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3: Brandon Ayoub took another shot at the 49ers on social media, and he said he's expecting to play for another team in 2026. The sentiment has already been shared publicly by 49ers general manager John Lynch. They don't expect Ayoub to play for them this season. So what are we waiting for? 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End it. 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

0: morning, Ann Arbor, Michigan. Happy Wednesday, everybody. 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Busy Wednesday, including, the countdown of the Michigan football season, which is coming up in just a little bit here on the show. We'll get to the recruiting roundup around 7:45. We will go inside the huddle with Michael Spath at around 8:10. We'll have the midweek peek with Steve Clark at around 9:10. All that and more here on the Michigan Insider this morning here on the Big 1050 WTKA online at thebig1050.com. Before we get into anything, we are under a heat advisory. It's going to go into effect. We will be under a heat advisory. It's going to go into effect at noon today, and it will be in effect until 8 p.m. This evening. So please be careful. Lenawee, Macomb, Monroe, Oakland, Washtenaw, Wayne counties all under this heat advisory. Hot temperatures, high humidity. It is a little thick out there. I mean, it was thick out there yesterday, too. Weird weather. But it's thick out there. It's very humid. You can really feel that and see that on the drive to work this morning. So please, if you're going to be outside, hopefully it's a pool day, because then you can just jump in the pool and cool off as often as needed. It's going to be a hot one out there. So please be advised, we are under a heat advisory here in just pretty much most of southeastern Michigan. It's already 70 degrees outside. It's going to be fairly warm. Looking forward to it. Should be a fun day, but we'll see how it plays out when it comes to the heat. Busy day today. As I said, we'll get to the countdown in just a moment. But we're also counting down, not just to the Michigan football season, but we are counting down to next week. Next week is Woodson Week here on the Big 1050 WTKA in Ann Arbor. It's the week of Event on Main, which is the multi-million dollar fundraiser for the Charles Woodson Clinical Research Fund. There are events, I believe, Tuesday night. There's the VIP event on Wednesday night. On Thursday, the event on Main itself is Thursday night down on Main Street in Ann Arbor. Friday is Golf on Main. And we will have a couple of special live broadcasts for you next week for during our Woodson Week. On Thursday next week, it is the return of the Mott Takeover here on the Big 1050 WTK. It's been nearly a decade since we've had, or right around a decade since the Mott Takeover was last on the air. And we are going to be on the air next week, kind of a lead into Event on Main. It's going to be live. We'll be on the air at 6 a.m. for the Michigan Insider next week. But starting at 7 a.m. and going until 3 p.m. next week, the Mott Takeover here on the Big 1050 WTK. Jamie will have a M Zone next Thursday. It'll be a recap show, as everybody involved in Event on Main will need that 3 p.m. and beyond hour to get ready for the event and to get to the event. And so the Mott Takeover next week with a phenomenal, phenomenal lineup. Early on, we are going to be joined by a 4-time Olympic medal winner in Peter Vanderkay. But throughout the morning, we've got him. We've got Steve Hutchinson, along with fellow former linemen, including Steve Everett. And you know Steve Everett's always going to bring the juice here on the Big 1050 WTKA. 10 o'clock next Thursday, we have the Charles Woodson Hour. But all day long, great lineup of guests all the way through till 3 o'clock, including that final hour when Brian Greasy helps bring things down, bring it home 2 to 3 next week on Thursday. So that is next week, the return of Woodson Week, the return of the Mott Takeover here on the Big 1050 WTK. We used to do this every year and raise 5 figures plus for C.S. Mott Children's Hospital. First, the building of what at the time would have been the new hospital, and then it was specifically within the hospital the fun sport football interactive room, which has been completely renovated and redone since then, because it's been modernized in the last couple of years. But the initial build out of that hospital, we were a big part of, and you, the listeners, were a big part of raising funds for that. And now we're raising funds, the critical dollars needed for big medical breakthroughs to help save the lives of children. And the amazing research that's being done in the name of and at the Charles Woodson Clinical Research Fund and the research center in at U of M. The work that's being done is absolutely phenomenal. We'll get updates on that as well over the course of next week during Woodson Week here on the Big 1050 WTK and in Ann Arbor. So really looking forward to that next week as we are going to, Woodson Week. It's going to be a lot of fun. Really, really, really excited about that for next week. But for right now, let's get to the countdown to the Michigan football season.
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2: Bryce Underwood inside the five, makes a man miss to the end zone. 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
0: And we are now 87 days away until the start of the Michigan football season. 87 Ron Kramer days until we reach September the 5th, when it is Western Michigan coming to Ann Arbor to play our Michigan Wolverines in the first game of the Kyle Whittingham era. 87 Ron Kramer days until September 5th for that 7:30 p.m. kickoff at Michigan Stadium. I guess it'll probably be closer to 7:45, but for now, we'll call it a 7:30 kickoff at Michigan Stadium. 87 Ron Kramer days away until the start of the Michigan football season. And Ron Kramer for the Maize and Blue, he was actually born in Kansas. He was raised in Michigan. He went to East Detroit High School in High Point, and he arrived on, he was a three-sport athlete who won nine letters at Michigan, so obviously not eligible as a freshman when he arrived here in 1953. But in football specifically, he was an end, about 6'3", about 220 pounds, and he played football for Michigan, earning letters in 54, 55, and in 1956. He also earned letters in basketball and track and field during his time in Ann Arbor. He was a three-time football All-American, consensus All-American in 1955 and 1956 as a junior and a senior, but he was an All-American as a sophomore too. He was a three-time team MVP for the Michigan men's basketball team. That happened in 1955, 1956, and in 1957. In 1957, he was also named third team All-Big Ten in basketball. He was team captain that year. So he was all of a consensus All-American in football as a senior. He was team captain, team MVP, and third team All-Big Ten in basketball as a senior as well. Pretty remarkable senior year. And then he got drafted in 1957 as a first round pick by the Green Bay Packers, where he played from 1957 through 1964. He did wrap up his career 1965 through 1967 as a member of the Detroit Lions, but the bulk of his NFL career happened in Green Bay. And if you are either a Packers fan or if you ever happen to be at Lambeau for whatever that reason might be, he is a member of the Packers Hall of Fame. They have a really, really cool Hall of Fame at Lambeau Field. And there's multiple Michigan guys. Speaking of Woodson Week, there are multiple guys that are inducted into the Hall of Fame at Lambeau Field. And one of those is, as I mentioned, is Ron Kramer. And so he was a tight end. He actually played for the Packers in 1957. He had missed the 58 season. And then the Big Oaf, as he was nicknamed, was the tight end for the Packers from 59 to 64. They have a really cool write-up on him. Their Hall of Fame is, you can imagine, you got to build up the Hall of Fame and other things to do in at Lambeau Field, because there are not a lot of other things to do at in the Hall of Fame Green Bay, Wisconsin, if you're visiting. So if you're there in the off season, you have to have something really cool to do with the Packers, and they have an awesome Hall of Fame. And it's like if you don't like the Packers, it's kind of like if you do the monuments and everything at Yankee Stadium. I'm not a Yankee guy, but it's really cool to see. And they have a really cool Hall of Fame at Lambeau Field. And there's a bunch of Michigan guys in there, including number 88 for the Packers, but number 87 for Michigan, Ron Kramer. He was a 1978 College Football Hall of Fame inductee. His number 87 was retired, and then his number 87 was a Legends jersey during that short run of not a very well-run program. And then the number 87 was retired again. Around these parts in Ann Arbor, after his retirement from football, he became known as the Apple Man around the Michigan football facilities to at the time, the current players, as he would deliver baskets of apples to the players every week and meet with the players every week and have a chance to catch up with them. Obviously, as a former Michigan player himself, and sharing stories, but also during his retired days, living here and being here in this area, he would tend bar at these Don Canham social gatherings the night before football games, and you hear stories about him, about Ron Kramer behind the bar telling stories, slinging drinks, and having a good time here at living in his retirement days. He passed away, sadly, September of 2010. We are 87 Ron Kramer days away until the start of the Michigan football season. Unfortunately, I had one very brief interaction with Ron at the beginning of my time here and shortly before he passed away. But otherwise, unfortunately, did not have a chance to spend a whole lot of time with Ron Kramer. And obviously, there are no number 87s on the current Michigan football roster because the number 87 is a retired number for the maize and blue. We are 87 days away until the start of the Michigan football season. The countdown of the Michigan football season is brought to you by our friends at Lewis Jewelers, your watch store, proud partner of Michigan Athletics, and the Big 1050 WTKA. And one other piece of Michigan football news. I saw this yesterday, and so if you haven't seen this, it's coming up very quickly. But there is a Bryce Underwood youth football camp in the area coming up on Saturday, June 20th from 9 a.m. to 1 p.m. It is at Saline High School, and it is for ages 6 to 16. And that's pretty cool. Camp with Bryce Underwood. And it's very moderately priced. And if you have a youngster that is age 6 to 16, I would definitely highly recommend you get a T-shirt and you get a camp photo and some other take-home items from the event sponsors. And it looks like it's going to be a really fun day for young Michigan fans to hang out with starting quarterback Bryce Underwood at the Bryce Underwood Youth Football Camp in Saline. So if you haven't seen that, that's really cool. There's, they have some other opportunities this summer coming up for NIL opportunities with Michigan athletes. Football and basketball camp coming up in July as well. We're doing the we have Gracie signed up for the basketball camp. Excited about that. But Bryce has a youth football camp coming up on Saturday, June 20th in Saline from 9 a.m. to 1 p.m. And just Google Saline or Bryce Underwood Camp Saline and you'll find the information. And if you've got a youngster 6 to 16, sounds like a really, really, really fun day hanging out with our starting quarterback. So very cool stuff. There's your brief Michigan update in this segment, including the countdown of the Michigan football season. We are 87 days away until we see Bryce and his teammates out there on the football field, that season opener. And then, of course, that means we are 94 days away until that big matchup against the Oklahoma Sooners at Michigan Stadium. One game at a time, 87 days away until the start of the Michigan football season. And as we are 87 days, we've got to be fast approaching the beginning of Steve Clark's countdown to the season as well during the midweek peak. Don't know if it's this week or if it's next week, but very soon we'll be getting to opponent previews for the Michigan football season as, again, we are 87 days away until the countdown or until the start of the Michigan football season, 87 days. We have more of the Michigan Insider on the other side of the break, including some Tigers talk here on the Big 1050 WTKA, online at thebig1050.com.
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0: 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Interesting night of sports action last night, both locally and beyond. So in the beyond part, that was the Stanley Cup Finals Game 4. Carolina scores early. And when I mean Carolina scores early, they got off to a great start in the game. And you thought they were going to maybe run away. We've seen this before. They scored, a minute and change into the game. They scored just under 3.5 into the game. It was 2-0 Carolina, less than 3.5 minutes into the game. Vegas scores to make it 2-1 just a few minutes later, and it's 3-1 Carolina with when Jordan Staal scores at the 12:48 mark. So there's, 6:12 to go in the, 7:12 to go in the first period. It's 3-1. Vegas looks like they score a goal as time right before the end of the first period. It was a phenomenal play, but the buzzer did sound before the puck got to the goalie, before it crossed the goal line. So it was 3-1 after one. It was a second away from being 3-2, but it was 3-1 after one. Then it was all Las Vegas in period number two. They scored a pair of goals, one early, one late. It was 3-3 after two. Heart and net for Vegas was perfect. And so what was 3-1 Carolina after one is now 3-3 after two. And then it's all Vegas in the, or something, all Carolina in the third period. Jordan Staal scores again, early in 6:32 into the third period. They add an empty netter with just under a minute to go in the game, and a 5-3 victory in another high scoring game in the Stanley Cup Finals, and it is now a 2-2 series. I remember all the conversations going into, and I mean all the conversations going into the Stanley Cup Finals, was that this was going to be a low scoring, goals at a premium kind of series where you're going to be on the edge of your seat because every shift was going to be a grind and one mistake would maybe lead to like the one difference in the game. And that's not really been the case. You had a 5-4 game in game one, a 4-3 OT game in game two, a 5-4 game in double overtime in game three, and then you had a 5-3 game last night. So scoring has not been in a premium. Scoring has actually been fairly entertaining in this one. 2-2 going back to Raleigh, North Carolina for tomorrow night's game five at 8 o'clock on ABC. And so it has been the home team loss, win. It's been back and forth. Vegas had the 1-0 lead in the series. It was tied at 1-1. Vegas had the 2-1 lead in the series. It's now tied at 2-2. So this series is going back and forth. So can Carolina, who has home ice advantage and has returned home ice advantage, they've got to flip this win-loss, win-loss, win-loss thing. And we'll see what happens tomorrow night in the next one for the in Game 5 of the Stanley Cup Finals. But obviously a lot of our attention yesterday was on the Detroit Tigers, both with some work that was being done elsewhere, conversations that were being had elsewhere, and then, of course, what happened on the field after the rain delay last night. Casey Mize was expected to throw last night. He threw a little bit down in Clearwater, Florida for Class A Lakeland. Tarek Skubal is expected to throw today. So we will get an update on Tarek Skubal today, but Tarek Skubal is expected to pitch today. And so excited to get that next update, because it could be, if you get the right update on him, then he could be back in the, as he said yesterday, this is his quote. This is Tarek Skubal, quote, "I expect everything to go well tomorrow and hopefully I'm back." So Casey Mize last night, on the other hand, he had 5 innings, 3 hits. He did give up a run and a walk, but he had 5 strikeouts. He threw 55 pitches. He gave up a first inning home run, and then he went from there. So he gave up the one run early, and then he looked a lot better, and we'll see what the next part of the situation is going to be. But he pitched last night for Lakeland down in Clearwater. And so the hope is that another rehab start, and then maybe even quicker than that, get him ready to go. But Tarek Skubal will be the one throwing today. So we'll see how quickly we'll see both of them back on the mound for the Tigers. And then obviously, as we keep talking about, how long will Tarek Skubal be on the mound for the Tigers? We had a lot of EA is overly optimistic, and I love his where he's, you know, coming from. I love his optimism that they can make a run and Tarik Skubal will still be on the mound for him and all that stuff. And it's just not expecting that to be the case. But it will find out more about his return after his bullpen session today. And the expectation is that he could return as soon as the Guardians series, which is this weekend in Cleveland. You would love to loved for him to be able to make his return at home, but after this series with the Twins, which is started last night, continues tonight, and ends tomorrow afternoon, the Tigers are on the road for 6 games, 3 in Cleveland, 3 in Houston, before they go home, take on the White Sox next weekend, the 19th, the 20th, and the 21st. So now we'll see, get an update on Tarik Skubal later on today after his bullpen session. We'll get word, a little bit more word on Casey Mize after what the work that he put in last night. We'll get word later on today from AJ Hinch as well on Casey Mize's status. And so, but that's the update from the Tigers. Not including what actually happened on the field last night. And what happened on the field last night was another offensive explosion. Tigers were actually down 1-0. It was right at the jump, it was a Buxton home run. It was on the, it was a leadoff home run for the Twins. His one hit in the game. He went 1-for-5 with one hit to lead off the game and 4 strikeouts. So the Tigers were down early 1-0, but they rallied very quickly in the first. Dylan Dingler hit his first of 2 home runs to tie the game in the first inning. Riley Green hit a home run in the second inning to make it 2-1 Tigers. It was briefly tied on a home run by the Twins in the third inning, but then Riley Green with another RBI. He had a sac fly with McGonigal at third base, and that was in the third inning, so it's now 3-2 Tigers. Tigers trail again in the fifth inning after home runs by Lee and Clemens, a couple of solo shots. And so the Tigers were down 4-3 in the fifth inning, but Kerry Carpenter hits a 2-run home run. Dylan Dingler was on base, and 5-4 Tigers after 5. And then the big bomb in the sixth inning, Dylan Dingler, as I said earlier, he hit his first home run of the game. Well, in the sixth inning, he hit his second home run of the game. And this time, he did it with a couple of guys on base, and he extends the Detroit's lead from 5-4 to 8-4. Gleyber Torres has a 2-run single in the seventh to make it 10-4, and the Tigers cruise on to a fairly comfortable victory. Back-to-back-to-back innings. After putting up 3 runs each, 1 in the first, 1 in the second, 1 in the third, and then not scoring in the fourth, it was 2 in the fifth, 3 in the sixth, 2 in the seventh, and where is this offense coming from? Where is the offense for the Tigers all of a sudden coming from? It came out of nowhere. The month of June has been absolutely terrific for them. They got after Taj Bradley last night after the rain delay, and he was not able to make it through 5 innings. He gave up 5 runs, and they chased him. On the flip side, you had Troy Melton did not get off to a great start because he gave up the that run early on in the on the very first pitch. He did give up another run in the third and 2 more in the fifth. So his worst outing of the season so far. He has had very few outings. I believe that was his 4th outing of the season. But pitched 5 innings, gave up 8 hits, no walks. 4 of the 8 hits were strikeouts. 4 of the 8 hits were home runs. 5 strikeouts in there as well. He gave up those 4 earned runs. His ERA did move up like a point plus. He's now a 2.81 ERA. But Troy Melton still does get the win. He is 3-0. And then the bullpen does the job. Hanafy, Anderson, Holton, Finnegan, and DeJesus combined for 4 scoreless innings, giving up just 2 hits, just 3 walks, and then having 6 strikeouts in there as well. And so, again, Hanafy, Anderson, Holton, Finnegan, DeJesus do their job. Bullpen takes care of business. Tigers get the victory 10-4. And so it was a pretty good, overall, it was a pretty good day for the Tigers. Casey Mize was pretty solid last night down in Clearwater in a rehab start. Very positive update from Tarik Skubal, which will be updated later on today. And the Tigers got it taken care of. Both the bullpen was really good and the bats came alive last night. Gleyber 1-for-4 with a couple of RBIs and a run scored. It was Dingler with the biggest bat, 4-for-5. With 2 home runs, 3 runs scored, 4 runs batted in. Carp went 1-for-5 with that 2-run home run. Riley Green went 1-for-3, but had a solo home run and the sacrifice fly. Torkelson went 1-for-3 with a run scored. He had a walk and a strikeout in there. It was Colt Keith. It was Veerling. It was pinch hitter Wincell Perez that went a combined 0-for-7 because at the bottom of the lineup, you had McKinstry going 2-for-2 with a pair of walks in there as well. So overall, Tigers took care of business. And now, gotta keep it rolling. This series continues tonight at 6:40 in a D. Obviously, that is weather permitting. We had a rain delay at Comerica Park last night. And not expecting a rain delay at Comerica Park tonight, but we are expecting it to be hot. So if you're going to the game tonight, if you're going to see, you will see Framber Valdez on the mound for the Tigers. And make sure you drink a lot of water. Stay hydrated. It's going to be extra, extra hot at the Tigers game tonight coming up. Down there at Comerica Park. But overall, really good win by the Tigers. And we continue to talk about this month of June. And I know you could have the conversation about, you know, it's kind of all for naught because you have no expectation of, even if they did go on a run and get themselves back into playoff standings, that playoff standing is not going to get you anywhere once you get there, because the top of the AL, or maybe it's the fact that the NL is that loaded, you don't expect to have a chance to win. But this is what baseball wanted when they expanded. You have teams like the Tigers, Royals, and Red Sox who are 28-39 or 27-38. The three of those teams are 4.5 games out of a wild card spot. In the grand scheme of things, if that, you know, you feel like you're having a not very good season because you had a terrible month of May, which is exactly what happened to this team, man, they'd be pretty solid if they did not have that disaster of May. If they just held serve, or not held serve, how about not? We talked about holding serve, which should have been a little bit above 500. How about just play 500 ball? How different this thing might look or feel. But they do sit 4.5 games out of the last wild card. They're, you know, we're not going to have a conversation about the division race because the division race is about the teams at the top right now. But can you get hot? That's why I said I love Eric Adelson's optimism, and he had it here on the show yesterday. I love the optimism that he brings. I can't hold it because I just feel like you get these guys back like Scooble, etc., and you're auditioning them to potentially move them. Gleyber Torres has been pretty solid upon his return. If there's a value for him out there, move him. Kerry Carpenter had a moment in the game last night. If there's value for him, move him. There are very few guys that I would say are not touchable that you're not going to trade. Obviously, Kevin McGonigal is one of those. I think Dylan Dingler is going to be one of those. And there's a few other young guys like Troy Melton is going to be one of those guys. But there are not that many of them. Otherwise, I'd be listening. If the offers are good enough and you can get parts so that you are competing in 28 and 29 and 2030, then that's what you're supposed to be doing. So, but a fun win last night for the Tigers. If you made it through the rain delay and were paying attention later in the evening, fun night for the Tigers last night. Hopefully they can do it again. But again, not do it again with the rain delay part of it. Just do it again through the heat and the humidity that is going to definitely have an impact on today and on the game tonight. More of the Michigan Insider on the other side of the break here on the Big 1050 WTKA, online at thebig1050.com.
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19: We all know how important it is to stay active as we age, especially as we get older. But I've come to realize that for as good as people are about getting their cardio in, a lot of older folks really don't seem to be doing the recommended amount of strength training or even understand why it's so important. It helps you stay functional and therefore independent for as long as possible. Certified strength and conditioning specialist Dana Santos says a great place to start is not with dumbbells or barbells, but with your body weight, which allows you to build strength while also learning how your body moves and where your limitations exist. It also reduces the risk of overwhelming your connective tissue, which adapts more slowly than muscles as we get older. Once you're comfortable, you can dial up that intensity, but do it slowly, do it carefully. I'm Dr. Sanjay Gupta, helping you live a better life.
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I was random observation last night as I believe it was the Field of 68 was going through a mock live draft, and I think a die went to Golden State in that one. I didn't follow it very long, but I was watching it a little bit on social media. I was watching it on Twitter and seeing these picks go by, and it got me thinking. We spend so much time, and I know that there's a lot of differences in the off seasons and in the attention, et cetera, between the NFL and the NBA. But you think about with the NFL, you have the draft combine at the end of February into early March. You have all the draft workout, that you know, the workouts and all that stuff going on in March and the first part of April. And then you have the draft. And it's very, very, very, very, very, very standalone. The NFL season is, you know, ends to the Super Bowl is a couple of weeks before the draft combine. So you have a distinct separation before you even begin the next process. You have the season end, the calendar year ends, and you flip to the next, and you have, well, sure, scouting departments and whatever are doing their due diligence already and getting things done. You have a true transition of the calendar. So you have these very targeted, deep, conversations about whether it's the game by game, week by week within the season, all the way through the Super Bowl, or when you get time for the draft, you have a lot of time. And maybe it's too much time. And maybe it's a little bit overkill in there with how many mock drafts and this, that, and the other. But you have a lot of time to build up the buzz for the draft and get excited about it. And you have no games in that sport that's competing with it. Because you have all of March and that more than half of April where you're not playing any games. It's just about the draft. So all the conversations are just the build up to the draft, the lead up to the draft, and all the that football is all about. Well, in the NBA, obviously, it's not the same thing. This is what I was thinking about last night, because I was saw this mock draft come by, but it's buried amongst all these different articles and tweets about the NBA finals, whether it's about, you know, how fans were, the fan reaction to the security for game three, or how Wemby played, or whatever it was. There are all kinds of different storylines coming out of game three of the NBA finals. Game four, of course, is tonight. And that is going to be the dominant conversation in the NBA, as it should be. It's the finals. It's the championship. It should be the topic of conversation. So my point what popped in my head was, you know, if the NBA draft just moved back a couple of weeks, would there be more buzz? And I'm not saying there isn't going to be buzz on the draft when it actually takes place in, 13 days for round one and 14 days for round two. Although there's no need for 2 days of the draft, but that's a different conversation. But coming up in 2 weeks from last night and 2 weeks from tonight, rounds one and two of the draft. So round one is in 13 nights and round two again is in 2 weeks. If you were just a few weeks later, if you were just pushed them into July by a little bit and you were able to spend, say, half of June and at least a week, so maybe a good 3 weeks of just focusing on the NBA draft, you would get more buzz going into it. You'd get more conversation about it. You get a fair amount of conversation about it right now. There is a fair amount of conversation.

In which case, then, yeah, U of M, Michigan-based, not the state of Michigan, but University of Michigan athletics-based Twitter feed, then maybe it would be more about the draft because you have those three guys, the Michigan guys, that are expected to go into the in that first round, and most likely all three of them in the lottery. I guess it's not really that significant of a, in the grand scheme of things, but if the NBA wanted more attention and more buzz on their event, then they would push it back a little bit. But then my question becomes, the follow-up to that becomes, well, how does that impact Summer League in Vegas, and where's the other one, in Salt Lake or L.A. or wherever the other Summer League is? What kind of an impact would it have on the off-season schedule then for the NBA? Because they need to have some sort of an off-season, and they have to have it. Well, there really isn't an off-season, but it's about when the next part of the season begins, because you have the draft on the 23rd and 24th, and then I believe they go to shortly after that, in early June, they go to Summer League. So I don't know how much you can push that back. You have to have a certain amount of windows off for the coaches and the players between the end of the season and Summer League, and then between Summer League and the regular season. So they have found that sweet spot of where to put it. And I guess that you probably can't move the draft all that much. It's just something that I was thinking about yesterday, because I would love to have more draft conversation and even more breakdown that was front and center. I understand that it's out there, but I'm talking about in the spotlight, being front and center. It would be cool if there was a little bit more of that for the NBA draft, but it gets buried, as it should be. You have game four tonight, the NBA finals coming up at Madison Square Garden in New York City. And you think about the storylines coming out of game three, the youngins of the San Antonio Spurs, maybe they grew up a little bit in that game. And if they grew up in that game, the way that it looked, at least in that singular game, would that mean that that they can get another one, steal another one on the road and reclaim home court advantage and then go back home in a series that's tied at 2-2? It's asking a lot, but if a team can go on the road and win two, the Knicks did that, then a team can also go on the road and win two. Obviously, in the case of the Spurs, it comes down to a lot of the conversation is actually similar to what we talked about with the Pistons, because Wemby is going to do a certain amount of Wemby things, but can't turn the ball over, has to be really smart with the basketball, making those really smart decisions, which he was not as good in games one and two. And maybe that goes back to the conversation that EA and Sam were having yesterday and putting this on the coaching a little bit. Maybe you could have a... it was an interesting conversation that EA brought up, because we don't want Dusty May going anywhere, but what would Dusty have done, or what would he be doing with a guy like Wemby, and how would he use that size? He would not let him, you know, handle the ball as much as Wemby does on the outside. Not that he wouldn't let Wemby take threes and do his stretch big stuff, but he would want him around the post taking advantage of his size, and he would want to be able to run stuff at, you know, run stuff for him like they run for, or like they ran for a die. But obviously, Wemby is one of, if not the best players in the world, and he has deep range and has more skills in his tool bag. But you don't want him to turn the ball over. You'd rather, at the end of the day, he can make some moves and do certain things, but you don't want to put him in a precarious position. Even in the last, on that big three, Castle hit the big three in the last game that helped ice the game. Wemby was looking to create a shot and then dish. And then he ended up kicking it over because he wasn't able to create something. But I would rather Wemby, while sometimes creating on the outside, that's fine. Late in games, I kind of would rather him be creating in the post. Or maybe working in some sort of a two-man game with Castle or with Harper or whoever it might be. All three of those guys are under the age of 23, which is remarkable. Super young nucleus for the San Antonio Spurs. They're going to be in this position for a pretty long time. But tonight's game is, I mean, I guess what is the first part of the conversation for tonight's game is who's going to show up, what celebrity is going to show up, and how much easier is it going to be to get into the arena than it was a couple of nights ago? Because you're not going to have a president coming into the building, so security will go back to normal. And as I mentioned the other day here on the show, it doesn't matter who the president is or what the sporting event is, if it's some sort of a major public event, a ticketed event like that, a Super Bowl, a concert, or whatever, you have a president attend that event, the security change is so massive, it's
so unfortunate for the fans. And I know for those that were in New York that maybe wanted to have a watch party within the radius of the arena, they weren't allowed to do that the other night because of the precautions that were put into place

0: as they are put into place for any presidential visit to an arena for a game. They're not going to have to worry about that tonight. There should be a little more of that outside the arena vibe that they've had, that they usually have had at MSG. They did not have it in the last game, but they had it in the previous rounds as they have watch parties right there in the area. Tonight's game should have that vibe again because, well, again, first of all, the secondary ticket market pricing to get in, it's absolutely outrageous how expensive these tickets are. Honestly, I'm kind of curious what face value is because I'm sure face value is outrageous to begin with. NBA Finals game is the starting point. New York City is the next part of it. Man, those tickets must be really expensive on the just from the ticket office. But secondary market, they are 4, 5, 6 figures and should be really, really electric basketball tonight. Should be a really fun game. Again, can San Antonio bring it back home? Can they play a clean enough version of the game to bring it back home? Or is this the kind of game where a guy like Jalen Brunson, who we've seen time and time again, whether it's in college or in the pros, the it factor rise above? He was not quite able to pull out late, and it's not all on him. He obviously has some teammates out there that are impacting the final score of the game as well. You just feel that if you're most of the time, if not, because it's not ever all the time, but if it's a close game late and the NBA Finals, the first couple of games have been great. The first three games have been really entertaining. If you can get the game, if it's a very close scenario late, I have to imagine that Knicks fans, Knicks coaches, Knicks brass are pretty confident that Jalen Brunson is a guy that is going to get you over the hump in a very close game late because he is a winner. He's a proven winner. He has done it time and time again. He just hasn't finished it off at this level. And this is the pivotal game. I don't have the number in front of me, but they'll tell you about, you know, the winner of game four, setting up a game five, whether it's, you know, because the difference between 3-1 and 2-2 is massive. It is a massive, massive difference, especially because if you get a San Antonio victory to tie it at 2-2, maybe they'll have momentum because they won two games in a row. We know they have not won games at home in this series, but maybe they'll be able to bring momentum back to them. Maybe it'll be that conversation of the young guys growing up and really being a lot more comfortable than they were in the first couple games of the series. Maybe it does come down to that. Massive game tonight. The Knicks win tonight. I think it might go 6. But the Spurs at that point would need it to go 7 and force it back home. And that's a lot of wins in a row if you're down 3-1. To be able to win 3 games in a row at this stage of a postseason. Not that it's easy earlier in the postseason, but if you're a 1 or a 2 seed and you did not play all that well for whatever reason, you find yourself down in a whole 3-1 in, say, round 1 or maybe even round 2, it is definitely a different caliber opponent usually in the finals. So it'd be a really difficult number to overcome. We'll see what happens following tonight. We'll talk more about it over the course of the show. But tonight, NBA Finals Game 4, the Knicks have a 2-1 series lead. Tip-off at MSG is at 8:30, and we'll have more of the Michigan Insider on the other side of the break here on the Big 1050 WTKA online at thebig1050.com.
1: Cook and White Heating and Cooling Newsroom. I'm Renee Vitale. The U.S. military has launched retaliatory strikes against Iran after the reported downing of an American Apache helicopter near the Strait of Hormuz. U.S. Central Command says that the operation began Tuesday night at the president's direction, calling it a proportional response to unjustified Iranian aggression. President Trump blamed Iran for shooting down the aircraft during a patrol mission and vowed a response, though both crew members were rescued and reported safe. Officials have not released details on the scale or targets of the strikes. Webster Township Supervisor Mike D'Angelo has resigned, walking out of a board meeting last week and leaving behind a brief handwritten note reading, "I quit." Reports say the resignation came after a tense meeting where trustees raised concerns about his conduct, including allegations of workplace issues and conflicts involving township staff. Township officials have since accepted the resignation and are now moving forward with the process to appoint a replacement to serve out the remainder of his term. The PGA Tour's Rocket Classic will come to an end after the 2026 tournament, with organizers and title sponsor Rocket choosing not to renew their agreement beyond next year. Officials say the event has accomplished its mission of showcasing Detroit on a national stage and generating millions of dollars for local charities since its debut in 2019. The tournament will make one final stop at the Detroit Golf Club from July 30th through August 2nd, marking the end of a seven-year run as the city's PGA Tour event. That's the latest from the Cook & White Newsroom. 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
0: I'm Ira Weintraub with the St. Arbor Sports Update. The Tigers beat the Minnesota Twins 10-4 last night to open their three-game series at Comerica Park. Dylan Dingler went 4-for-5 with two home runs, three runs scored, and four RBIs. The series continues tonight at 6:40 in the D. Detroit's Framber Valdez is scheduled to face Minnesota's Mike Paredes. Coverage starts tonight at 6:15 on the Big 1050 WTKA. The NCAA Outdoor Track and Field National Championships begin today and run through Saturday in Eugene, Oregon. Nine Michigan athletes are competing. Today starts the men's competition. The 1,500-meter semifinals, including Michigan's Trent McFarland and Brendan Herger, starts just after 8:20 p.m. Eastern time. The long jump, including Michigan's Quincy Isaac, is at 9:40 p.m. Eastern. The 800-meter semifinals, including Michigan's Miles Brown and Camden Loss, starts just before 10 p.m. Eastern. Day one of the women's competition is tomorrow. Michigan women's track and field has four athletes in Eugene. Sydney Green competing in the 400-meter hurdles, Amari Harlan in the long jump, and Elizabeth Tapper and Abigail Russell in the shot put. The 2026 World Cup starts tomorrow with a pair of Group A games, Mexico versus South Africa in Mexico City at 3 p.m. Eastern time, and South Korea versus Czechia in Guadalajara at 10 p.m. Eastern. Team USA's first Group D game is Friday versus Paraguay in Los Angeles at 9 p.m. Eastern time. 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
3: Welcome to the Victor Wembanyama Show. The alien completely silenced Madison Square Garden last night, dropping a monster 32 points to hand the Knicks their first loss in 46 days. San Antonio cuts the series to 2-1 with a gritty 115-111 victory, proving the young Spurs aren't bowing out early. Game 4 is Wednesday. I'm Drake Toll.
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12: 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And once again, hang out with my guy DK here at Lewis Jewelers. 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
13: It's Watch Wednesday, and look what we have today. The brand new Breitling Chronomat. Woo, this baby. Super clean. See, what a beautiful dial on this. I mean, this is a silver dial, black zone, stayed at the six. She's just absolutely striking. This is their brand new piece. It's thinner, it's sleeker, it's more accurate. Look out. This is just, Ira, I don't have the words how clean this is.
12: It's a really cool looking watch. And when you tell me that it's even more accurate for a Breitling, that says something, because their watches are pretty accurate to begin with. That is an exquisite piece. I love the zones, as you call them. They look, they pop. And it's always cool to see a watch have the features pop on it. And you always tell me about complications. The more the complications, the better the watch. It's a cool looking watch. I love this piece from Breitling. You can check out this piece from Breitling, all the beautiful pieces they have here at Lewis Jewelers. 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
12: 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Might have to be talking about what we're not watching, anymore, which you might have heard it in the news at the top of the hour. The Rocket Classic, which is going to be played at the end of July into early August, which has been Detroit's Southeast Michigan, Detroit's PGA Tour stop here in Southeast Michigan since 2019. And it has been a great event on the calendar here since it was created. It is no more after this year. The Rocket Mortgage Classic, which is going to be dubbed the Rocket Classic this year. I think last year and this year that they dropped the mortgage part just to the Rocket Classic. This will be the final one, the July 30th to August 2nd edition. It's actually a pretty solid field this year. Cam Young's in it, and Tony Finau, and Ricky Fowler. Like, this is a pretty solid field, relatively speaking. But it is really, really, really, really tough to not be a signature elevated event on the PGA calendar. If you're not a major, and if you're not an elevated event, it's just, it's different. The field is different. So when you look at, you just had the, for example, that the Memorial, if you look at the field that, now JT Poston won, he may not be the biggest name, but look at the who was in the field. It was a $20 million purse. So compare that, say, to this week with the Canadian Open, which is a $9.8 million purse. And then you have the following week is the U.S. Open, so that's obviously a major. But then the week after the major, after the U.S. Open, is the Travelers in Connecticut. That's a $20 million purse. But then you have the John Deere, which is an $8.8 million purse. You have the Genesis Scottish, which is a $9 million purse. And then, of course, the Open Championship is another major. And then following that, you have back-to-back events here. Actually, it's back-to-back-to-back events here. There are no more elevated events at that stage of the season. You have the 3M Open is $8.8 million. That's the week before the Rocket. That's in Minnesota. You have the Rocket, which is $10 million as a purse. Then you have the Wyndham in Greensboro, North Carolina. How can you play a golf tournament in North Carolina in August? $8.5 million. And then you eventually get into the Tour Championship at the end of the season, and those purses then rise again and you have more money. But you want to get the best golfers, you want the event to be mandated to be played, then you need to have a $20 million purse. You have to be an elevated event, and you have to be at the right time on the calendar. And so how do you do that? So how does the PGA, how do you get to where you want to be, which is you want, if you're Detroit, if you're Rocket and you want to be on the calendar, and maybe this is something in the works, because I know that they are bowing out for now, but I know that they, from what I was reading, they'd like to bring it back. But I think the biggest issue, and I love the initiative, you have the event at Detroit Golf Club, you have a lot of revenue, et cetera, fundraising, all that, the dollars that go into the local community. They've done a phenomenal job of helping with connectivity in the city. And there's a long list of things that have come out of that event when it comes to the community that has been a highly, highly, highly successful event. It's unfortunate that it's going away. Now, my hope is that they can find a way. It would have to be somewhere else, but they would find a way to be able to host a signature event. Detroit's a great golf market. The state of Michigan is a phenomenal, phenomenal, phenomenal golf market. We have amazing golf courses. Now, we have a shortened golf season, but we have amazing golf seasons. Golf courses here for what is a shortened golf season. But we have terrific golf courses, public and private, near and far, from up north, which is not where you're going to necessarily have one of these events, but we have unbelievable golf courses, of course, up north, and then all across this region here, right through where we're going to be next week for Golf on Main at Travis Point, where they held the LPGA's Volvic Championship for 3 years. Now, that went away, but that had nothing to do with our crowds. That had nothing to do with our market. That had nothing to do with the golf course. It had everything to do with title sponsorship and behind-the-scenes stuff that is unfortunate, because that was a great event and was really picking up steam before that one went away here on the local sports calendar. But the Rocket Classic has become a staple on the summer event when it comes to summer events in the in Southeast Michigan. You have Tigers games and you have the Rocket Classic. Otherwise, you don't have a lot of sports to go and spectate in the summertime in the area. Now, in a few years, we'll have a WNBA team, et cetera. But we'd like to get Detroit again, or Southeast Michigan again, back on the PGA calendar. But how do you do that? You have to have, no offense, Detroit Golf Club, but you've got to have a better, more challenging course. And you have to have a course that has more amenities. You need more space. It's just not wide enough and big enough. There are places where you'd have to stand on the tee box and wait for the putting, or you have to wait on the green and to putt just for the guys on the tee to hit, because you're right like next to each other. And there, you need a, and I'm not saying that it's going to be Oakland Hills. That's a majors course. I'm not saying it's going to even happen. But we've had, obviously, that we have a champions event up in Grand Blanc. That does pretty well in addition to the concert nights. It just does fairly well when it comes to attendance overall. And that's actually a pretty fun event, the Champions Tour event, the Allied Challenge up in Grand Blanc in August. But for the PGA event to have the current guys playing in a tournament, what is it going to take? It's going to take a larger property for a golf course is the first part, because you have to be able to absorb the people. You want to be, if you're going to host this, it's got to be a signature event. Otherwise, there's kind of no point. And I hate to say it that way, because you can still have a fun golf tournament, which we're going to have here in late July, early August. We can still have a relatively good field, which it looks like we're going to have at the final Rocket here coming up in, again, late July, early August. But you want the biggest names. You want Scottie Scheffler. You want the best names. You want Rory McIlroy. You want all those guys there. You need a signature event. So is there a golf course that is willing to sacrifice? Is there membership, if it's public or private? I don't know if we have a public course that could host this. Is there a private course that the membership is willing to give up their course for a couple of weeks as it gets prepared for the event and host the event? That's a really hard ask in the first to begin with. But it is prestigious to host a signature event. So is it possible to find a signature, or to bring a signature elevated event for the PGA calendar to Southeast Michigan? That is the question that I have, because if the answer to that question is yes, then we're going to bring the PGA Tour. They're going to bring the PGA back. Or maybe you get into rotation on a short rotation on one of the they move it around a little bit for the playoff. When you get to the FedEx Cup playoff at the end of the year, they have moved the courses a little bit. Maybe you can put in one of these courses around here, can put in to get into the playoff at the end of the year. That would be pretty cool too. So decent field coming this summer. And the Regions might not even get the other professional golf. It's more of a sellout exhibition tour than anything else. But the team championship for LIV was at the Cardinal at St. John last summer, and it was scheduled to be there coming up this summer. I don't know the dates. I refuse to attend. I have no interest in the event whatsoever, but it seems like a lot of people don't have interest in the event because nobody's ever really watched it. There's no TV ratings. I've never had one person ask me about it. There was one conversation last year, no, two, One was a work-related one, and one was an attendance-related one with some friends that came up one time in each scenario, professionally and personally. One time each last year has never come up this year. Nobody cares. And obviously, based on what the reports that were from yesterday, they may not even have their final events of the year. They may already be done. They're taking an extended break. Live is probably already done. They're probably not coming back. They don't have any money. Piff pulled out all their money, where their money came from, their shady, dirty, sports washing money, where it came from, that's gone. That funnel of money is gone, and you have to be able to pay the players. And you have to be able to, because that's how that model obviously works, and pay the purses. And that's, they don't have any money. So the team event at the inn, at the Cardinal, the Inn at St. John, I'm not expecting that to happen. Which actually I think is a good thing, but that's just my personal opinion because I could care less about Liv and never have. And actually I'm somewhat enjoying the demise of it. Not sure I thought it would quite go this way, but actually I kind of did. Eventually it was just going to be dropped because nobody really cared, and that's where we are. So hopefully in the near future, Detroit can get a real, so non-exhibition, which is what the Liv thing was, a non-exhibition. And, golf tournament to return to Southeast Michigan and not just a tour stop, but an elevated tour stop that's got to be in the works. And maybe the people at Rocket will flash the money around and that's what's going to make it work. We'll see. Michigan Insider continues on the other side of the break here on the Big 1050 WTK online at the Big1050.com.
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0: 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Sam Webb, Mr. Ira Weintraub on the other side. And my eyes remain on the prize, Mr. Weintraub. The success is not deterring me. It's not shaking me from my vision of what is necessary to take steps forward. Sometimes you have to take steps back in order to take steps forward. And those steps forward may not be comfortable when you're having like slight steps seemingly in the moment. The Tigers had another offensive surge, an offensive explosion, you would call it, for them yesterday. And while, hey, I commend them for getting up off the mat, and I'd always rather see my team win than lose, I am not distracted by what I see as nothing more than, you know, professionals aren't going to just mail it in. I think they're a good group who is well managed. They're just capped talent wise. Now, what I will say, it was never really a thought for me, but this should harden it for anyone. If you've been watching this season, certainly if you've been watching of late, part of the core moving forward, as much as we talk about Kevin McGonigal being the centerpiece, all right, Dylan Dingler's a part of that too.
1: Well, and now we've had this conversation, and we talked about in the beginning, the very first time we talked about it, we said, all right, we know McGonigal is the piece, the main piece. They invested in him, so we already know that part. And then we went through and we are like, what are the other guys that are, and you kind of pick an age cap and et cetera, and who are the other guys that are absolutely, it's a small list, but absolutely should be a part of this young core. And actually the battery from last night's game, both of them, were a part of that conversation. But in particular, Dingler, because he's had some really good games. And here's another one. And so we keep speaking really highly of a Buckeye. Let's call him a former Buckeye. Right. He wears white and blue. He looks good in those colors. What can I say? And so, yeah, he does a pretty good job behind the dish. And he has some pretty good pop in the bat. So, absolutely, he seems to be one of those guys that is in that right age group and in that right production level where you would probably put him in a category, unless somebody knocked your socks off for a deal.
0: Knock the socks off. Yeah.
1: But then to your point, when you have a guy then that you think can lock down that position for X amount of years, there are other people that you have in your system at that position, and you then, one of those guys might become available to make a move, and maybe that guy has value.
0: So it's a very interesting position because the Tigers have two high-level prospects. Correct. At his position. Josh Briseño, who I believe is three or four in the farm system, and Theron Lorenzo is like number five in the organization. And so this is one of the reasons why, I mean, not to rehash when we were talking last year about not making a move, you have a surplus of catchers. And that's a premium. You talk about, of course, teams are always going to covet pitching most. I mean, but if you find a catcher that can hit, and I mean really hit.
1: It's kind of like a left tackle, right? Like it's because it's a very important job. You're protecting the dish. And yes, you need to go to hit a little bit. If you can.
0: So you got two guys who you feel like are really plus bats in the system, and a guy up top who they're blocked by, frankly. I mean, Dylan Dingler's only 27 years old. And he, you know, we're talking this morning about him hitting two more home runs. What does that take him to, like 16 on the season, I think they said. You know, so he's a masher. You know, he had been hitting for better average than we see him now. So I think I think Dylan Dingler is capable of being a 270-ish guy. 270-ish guy, 30 home runs. That at catcher, I mean, it's, you get that, you are winning big time. And the question is, how long can this? I just always feel like the shelf life on a catcher being a potent hitter is pretty short because I just feel like, I don't know if that's just my perception or if it's reality. I just feel like they don't hold up when it comes to, you know, their performance at the plate.
1: So, or the performance at the plate is fine and their knees start to give out where you're like, yeah, we don't want you catching anymore. Okay. Right. It's like, it's usually because there have been a lot of guys. Mike Piazza might be an example of it, where there are guys where, like, you can still hit, you can still rake, but you can't get behind the plate that many games in a row. And so you find that balance. That's why the Orioles early on in the career of Adley Rutschman, they're trying to find the balance of DH and catcher, because they don't want to. He's good behind the plate. Like, he's really good behind the dish. But if you play 150, so whatever the number is, every year, it does take a toll on your knees. So there is a way to. So I think it's also one of the reasons why the advent and the increased usage of the catcher kicking the one leg out while they're behind the plate, especially when there's nobody on base. But it's, I think that. But to your point, I think one or the other. It's, you can't maintain both. You can't maintain the health to catch a really clean game, or you can't maintain the bat. It seems like for some reason, one or the other starts to fade, which is unfortunate you could get moved to first base or you get moved to DH and there are other uses for you. But to your point, then you don't necessarily have the same value anymore because you're now not raking and protecting the dish.
0: Yeah, because, I mean, Dylan Dingler is a beast behind. I mean, he's a freaking sniper back there. He is devastating when it comes to holding base runners. We learned last year watching him step in. I mean, just recall the situation. You have Tarek Skubal win a Cy Young with Jake Rogers behind the plate. And the next year, Dylan Dingler slides in. Tarek Skubal wants a different guy. Tarek Skubal's going to get, he could catch everybody else. And if Tarek Skubal says, I'm not having some young dude, some rookie guy catch me, I'm a Cy. Then you make that arrangement, right? You move things around to accommodate Tarek Skubal. And it was seamless. And Tarek Skubal, I mean, he's just like, hey, man, this guy is legit. This guy calls a good game. He didn't miss a beat. Won another Cy Young. You know how exceptional that is for a young guy to be able to do that? And absolutely, outside of him calling a good game, I mean, the pressure isn't as great on the pitcher to hold base runners. I mean, yeah, you have a responsibility there, but when you got a dude like that, that is just mowing guys down routinely, that takes a lot of pressure off a pitcher. So that was, to me, that was one of the most impressive things about last season and about him, was that Tarek Skubal didn't, you know, he didn't say, hey, Skip, give me the other guy. Give me the guy I want to Cy Young with. So, I say all of that to say, I'm not ignoring the moment, to get back to the topic at hand. I'm not dismissing that these dudes are playing well. I mean, remember, he's like, I mean, the Tigers scoring more than three runs is an anomaly right now. They're scoring 10 runs, like, oh my God, it's just, that is akin to an unbelievable explosion. And they've done that a couple times here lately. So, that is worthy of note. Definitely give them credit. They are showing they are true professionals. I never was one of those people. I was never placing blame on AJ Hinch. I mean, you got to play the hand that you're dealt. I'm happy for them that this is going better than it went when it was an abysmal month last month. But you can't be distracted by this, man. I mean, this is where management has to show a little bit of foresight. And it gets to a point that you made, Ira. Okay, well, you want the squad to play well. You want them to be, you know, out there swinging. You want them to look really, really good. You want them to look as good as possible. So their trade value, I mean, you don't want to trade a depressed asset. You want to trade an ascending asset, right? So it's a good thing for what my bottom line is. It shouldn't shift the bottom line. It should enhance the bottom line. Like, yeah, okay, now we really got some guys we can move. This is, to me, the ideal scenario, them playing well, to this point. Just don't get distracted. And that's my fear, Ira. My concern is that this satiates them and they're like, yeah, we're good. We can compete. We can compete for a playoff, a wild card spot. No, that's not what we need to be doing. So I'm hoping that they see it like I see it and just say, hey, other than Dylan Dingler and Riley Green, you know, I guess I would say this. I wouldn't put them completely off limits. You would have to blow me away.
1: Well, like that's all right. I would argue and say that there's only one truly untouchable guy where someone could come and say, oh, we want Dingler. And you're like, well, no. And then they say, well, we're going to offer you this. And they go, okay, you can have it. Right? Like, it's always, right. That's always a possibility. And we're not, and you never say never to that, obviously. That's not something that you would do. That's dumb management. You need to at least keep an open mind. But at the same time, you feel like there's a couple of guys, if you're talking about building again, because you're going to try this over again, because you got to keep trying. And it feels like that's the small number of, that there's a small number of guys to build around. And yeah, Dingler's one of them. But knock my socks off, I'll trade anybody not named Kevin McGonigal. My socks off.
0: Yeah. All right. Yeah. And that's what happens when you're like a rebuild. Like, who's untouchable?
1: Well, that's the problem, is because they're in the rebuild again, because you thought you were on the outside of it, and now you're back at it again. So it sucks to do that, but that's why you're looking at 28, or you're probably looking at 28, 29, 30. How does it look then?
0: I tell you what, though, I guess I am more prone to my socks being knocked off, given the surplus of catching prospects. But again, like to your point, it would have to be an unbelievable deal for me to put Dylan Dingler in it. As it stands right now, I'm looking at him as a part of my young core, as a part of the group that is going to steward us into the future. He's young enough to, even if it takes the Tigers a couple of seasons back to get back to contention. Yeah, as they retool, he's still not 30 yet. Once they get there. So, I'm tell you what, Ira, I like what's happening. I like, you know, the way that they're looking, but I like it to serve my purpose. And I'm just nervous, man. I'm just really nervous that, you know, this
1: because group, of it. I know why. It was a conversation with EA.
0: Oh man,
1: it was a conversation with EA, because you have very much focused in on the, since they are not world champion contenders, and it looks like they're not even, you know, the way they looked in May, that you have resigned them to a certain fate. So you have said, yep, let's move on from that and let's build for the future, which I don't necessarily disagree with you. And he's like, yeah, let's just caution the wind. The problem with the way he's talking about it is then when the season's over, you just lose dudes.
0: Yeah.
1: And that, it's really hard to swallow. And I think really hard to sell to the fans that you're going to just lose dudes.
0: You bring it up. I can't get with the thought process, man, that, well, if they just make the playoffs, that's good enough. How is that good enough? So the bar gets lowered because they sucked. And so now we're satisfied with them just getting to the playoffs. I mean, that wasn't what they were saying at the beginning of the season. I love EA. That's our brother, man. Like, legit. But I don't know if he's just been beaten down by what's going on. And he's just taking what he feels like he can get. But you cannot get out of this season, you know, without getting something something to me was either you're getting to the World Series or you're getting players back for him. but you're getting something for Tarik Skubal this last season. He's not walking, and you have nothing to show for it. That is a failure, an absolute failure. And I just, EA and I don't disagree very much, but we disagree on that. Like, they should be lambasted if that winds up happening, in my opinion. And I mentioned Riley Green. Again, knock my socks off. He's only 25, Ira. And low-key, we haven't talked a lot about it. He's still striking out a lot, and I guess I'm surprised by that, but he's hitting for average. He's hitting for average. So when he hits the ball, he's getting the base hit a good amount of time. He's just when he's not hitting the ball, he is swinging through, man. He's still whiffing a lot, which I guess I'm somewhat surprised by, given what we thought as he began his career. It just felt like he would be more discerning when it came to the pitches he swung at, making contact. But hey, he's still hitting on 300, which is an improvement over last season so far. So he's a part of the young core. So Dylan Dingler, Riley Green, Kevin McGonigal, that's Troy Melton, right? What pieces are you identifying? Yeah, you see the makings of the next group. I make the effort with, even though there's an injury question, I still have Casey Mize as part of my core moving forward. You can clearly knock my socks off to come get him right now, but you can do him like you did Jack Flaherty. You can go back and get him any offseason, even if you traded him. So, great night. For those who got a chance to get out and to make it through the rain, Dan, how long was the rain delay? I was like, man, I ain't gonna play. And then I think it was a record or near record for home runs. I mean, both teams were getting it done, but the Tigers come out on top, another 10 spot at that. Dylan Dingler, two home runs. Riley Green hit a home run. Who else was it? Can't remember who hit the fourth home run who was the third player to hit a home run last night. It'll come to me shortly, but good night. Good night. And to me, positive to see.
1: For the Tigers, it was Dingler, Green, and Carp.
0: Oh, yeah. Kerry Carpenter. Yeah, so there you go. Another guy who you want to play. Please, just...
1: Yeah.
0: Boost. Come on, man.
1: Carpenter's home run. Carp's home run was the one that put them back on top in the fifth. Yep.
0: Yeah. So, yeah, come on. Come on, Carp. Let's swing, man. Let's get your value up, right? That's the objective right now that I hope these guys are employing behind the scenes. Like, I don't know if you buy it, Ira, but, they continue right now. The Tigers are saying Tarik Skubal is off limits. You talk about being nervous. I'm hopeful that is just posturing. That is just driving up the value, making it clear, making them think that the Tigers are going to try to go for it still, to try to coax more on the trade market for Tarik Skubal. That it better be the mindset. And that was kind of the premise yesterday, the question that started to spark the conversation with Eric Adelson. Hey, what do you make of the Tigers telling teams that, hey, he's off limits at the moment? He's like, well, I think they should go for it. They're going for it. And if they aren't going for it and it's just posturing, I think they should go for it. It's like, whoa, what? Like, no, that's not what we should be doing here. Anyway, we need to get to a break. We got recruiting coming up on the other side, time of the show, where we give you the latest and the greatest in football and or basketball recruiting. Stay tuned for that. So we dive in on the other side here on the Michigan Insider on the Big 1050 WTKA online at thebig1050.com.
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All right, so the DB recruiting numbers have been really good. So as we talk about recruiters on the staff, right, you know, collectively they've been doing well across the board. Staffs always have guys who shine, who stand out, like, man, that dude's a really good recruiter. Like, he's legit. I'm looking at this staff and I'm saying across the board, I feel like they have good recruiters, but the guys who are really, really starting to shine, love how Tyler Stockton gets down. Safeties coach, Gennaro Guilford, JG. There's been some JGs around, but JG gets it in, man. Not only are they recruiting guys from, you know, from all regions. I think I mentioned when I talked about JG last week, you know, and talk about my dream recruit, which is Gabe Osborne, which is going to be a tough pull. I did want to revisit that, you know, and I try to give people an accurate feel. Like when I mention a name and it's a big name, I want to make it clear if it's like, hey, you know, they're just taking a swing, not like they're going to get this dude. Like when I talked about the other day, when we were talking about Davion Thompson, five-star point guard who's about to announce his decision. Like, hey, Michigan is in the Final Four. They got a case to make, but it's an uphill battle. Yesterday, I came back and said, look, I think the dude's going to Arkansas. Right? So to revisit Gabe Osborne, you know, I mentioned him. He committed to Oklahoma not that long after. And I said, Michigan's going to stay on him, like other schools are. Let me frame this properly. First of all, I will reiterate that I think he is maybe the best player in the class. It is an unmitigated disaster if he gets out of Oklahoma. All right. I would feel for my man Lamar. That's my guy. Right. You know, former Michigan defensive back coach. Love Lamar. They had to get this guy. And because they had to get this guy, Ira, it's NIL for him. It's NIL for his girlfriend. It's NIL for his mama. Hey, Ira, they do an NIL for everybody. Everybody's doing NIL. So you got to match that if you talk about pulling him away. So I bring that back up to say, yes, they are continuing to pursue him. If I'm Michigan, I'm doing what I can from an NIL perspective. He's a mattresses guy. If we got to talk NIL for everybody, we talk NIL for everybody. He is that good. Like, game changer DBs. Lock the side of the field down, DB, from day one. But that's going to be like the way that Oklahoma has positioned itself with his commitment is going to be more of an uphill battle than maybe my commentary suggested. So I want to calibrate the expectations accordingly. They have made it so, because remember, I think I told you guys, like, Oklahoma, I don't know if I mentioned this. Oklahoma went to visit him, like, you know, during the eval period. They got to his school and he was wearing Alabama stuff. If it were me, I'd take that as a horrendous sign. But it ought to tell you how good a job they did in locking him down. And it should also tell you
how hard.

0: how much of a battle it'll be trying to undo that. Now, JG gives Michigan a real shot because JG is super in with that staff. Super in. Like, to the point where if he didn't commit to Oklahoma, as much as I think that Ohio State was a major threat, like, Michigan was more of a threat in that recruitment than anyone is letting on. And it's why I say keep the light on. Keep the light on. Like, you know, they're going to continue to work. And who knows how things will look in a few months. You know, I mean, he might want to take a visit. And you just never know if you can get him on campus. That's the aim. That's the goal. Get him on campus for a visit. I know that they were, mom especially, was a little bit nervous about the weather. I would bring her up late in the season. Just be like, hey, this is legit weather. This is what it looks like. Mom, if you don't. And make that be a part of the pitch. Like, yeah, he might go to the Bears or the Bills. Well, might as well get started out. This is what it feels like late in the season. And just see. But no, it's one of those deals where Michigan isn't done recruiting at corner or safety for that matter. Could see them grabbing another couple at each position. One of the things I'll be getting into later today on the MichiganInsider.com, because I did a big thread kind of catching up on all the intel, like whatever the big intel questions you have for the summer. I focused at the beginning a lot on basketball, mainly because I've been spending a lot of time with those guys of late. But shifting over to football, and one of the topics is, how many guys are they going to take at the respective positions? So spend some time focusing on DBs. Top DB targets remaining. How many more will they take? I will be getting into that today over on the MichiganInsider.com. So it's kind of a preview of that as I start to tackle that side of things. Another guy that I guess I feel a little bit better about the odds of affecting, and I know 100% remains a target. I mentioned him as a guy that I expected Michigan would continue to pursue. No, I know for a fact that they are like, hey, this dude is, he remains a guy. You know, they're pursuing with full force. You remember the dude from Pittsburgh, Amani Christian, the DB Gabe Jenkins? Man, he remains a big time target for Michigan. I don't just mention dudes in passing like that just because I like how they look on film. My gut tells me they love Gabe Jenkins. Gabe Jenkins, he's not Gabe Osborne, but he's a dude who can play. He could be safety. He could be corner. He could be nickel. He could be receiver. And, you know, he visited. I'm not surprised he committed to Colorado. I think the timing of it was maybe a little surprising, but that one definitely isn't over. Definitely isn't over. Dude going from Pittsburgh to Colorado, hey, Deion's the man, but you can undo that one, in my opinion. So, like I said, we'll be getting more into DB recruiting over on, and just recruiting in general, some of the recruiting questions that people put forth about different positions. Be getting into that today over on the MichiganInsider.com. That'll do it for the recruiting roundup. You missed this or any other recruiting roundup, you can always go to WTK.com, pull it down on the podcast. Always uploaded before the end of the show. Get into the midweek peek. Not in the 9 o'clock hour. Go behind the huddle. Inside the huddle. I'm getting all my titles mixed up. I got behind the uniform. I got inside the huddle. Got midweek peek. It's a jumbo.
1: What are you going to go under next? You got to go under something then. The only thing you're not doing, I think, is going under.
0: Over the river and through the woods, Ira. We got to get to a break. Back on the other side.
1: That was in Happy Valley, Sam.
0: That's right. We got to get to a break. Back on the other side here on the Michigan Insider on the Big 1050 WTK online, thebig1050.com.
2: From the Cook and White Heating and Cooling Newsroom. I'm Renee Vitale. The U.S. military has launched retaliatory strikes against Iran after the reported downing of an American Apache helicopter near the Strait of Hormuz. U.S. Central Command says that the operation began Tuesday night at the president's direction, calling it a proportional response to unjustified Iranian aggression. President Trump blamed Iran for shooting down the aircraft during a patrol mission and vowed a response, though both crew members were rescued and reported safe. Officials have not released details on the scale or targets of the strikes. Michigan prison officials are continuing their investigation into the recent deaths of three inmates at the Huron Valley Correctional Facility. Inmates have long complained about conditions at the facility. In two of the deaths, inmates had complained of a lack of response from prison guards. Georgian Stan is the president of the Michigan Corrections Organization at Huron Valley. She says that there is a critical shortage of guards who are often forced to stay at the prison 16 to 18 hours a day. And strong storms swept across southeast Michigan Tuesday, spawning two confirmed tornadoes and triggering a temporary ground stop at Detroit Metro Airport as winds and lightning moved through the region. The National Weather Service says that the tornadoes touched down in Monroe and Wayne counties, causing tree damage and power outages, but no immediate reports of serious injuries. Heavy rain and near record heat added to the disruption, with more than 100,000 customers losing power at the peak of the storms. That's the latest from the Cook and White Newsroom. 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
1: I'm Ira Weintraub with the St. Arbor Sports Update. The Tigers beat the Minnesota Twins 10-4 last night to open their three-game series at Comerica Park. Dylan Dingler went 4-for-5 with two home runs, three runs scored, and four RBIs. The series continues tonight at 6:40 in the D. Detroit's Framber Valdez is scheduled to face Minnesota's Mike Paredes. Coverage starts tonight at 6:15 on the Big 1050 WTK. The Lions are hosting their final organized team activities yesterday through tomorrow at the team's facilities in Allen Park. Detroit's mandatory minicamp is next Tuesday and Wednesday in Allen Park. The Lions, who open training camp in Allen Park in late July, play their first exhibition game on August 13th at the Cincinnati Bengals. The Lions open their regular season on Sunday, September 13th versus the New Orleans Saints at Ford Field. The Carolina Hurricanes beat the Vegas Golden Knights 5-3 last night in Las Vegas to win Game 4 of the Stanley Cup Finals, tying the series at 2-2. Game 5 is tomorrow night in Raleigh, North Carolina. Game 4 of the NBA Finals, the San Antonio Spurs versus the New York Knicks, is tonight at 8:30 at Madison Square Garden in New York City. The Knicks hold a 2-1 lead in this series. 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
4: ESPN NFL insider Adam Schefter says it's more likely than not that Aaron Donald returns to join the Rams after the Myles Garrett trade. If that happens, good luck. Garrett on one side, Donald inside, Sean McVay calling the offensive plays. The Rams already look like the Super Bowl champs with Donald back. Who exactly is stopping them? 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

0: 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Sam Webb, Mr. Ira Weintraub, my brother who is killing it on the golf. He's killing it on the links right now. I don't know if you've
1: been a couple of good. It's been a good couple of weeks.
0: Yeah. You're off to a good start.
1: 3-0 in league. We had a great outing at the golf outing on Monday for the U of M Club of Greater Detroit. I've had a good couple of weeks. Yeah. It's
0: been fun. Got reports back to say, you represented the station well earlier this week. So good job.
1: Got to do what you got to do, right?
0: Right. Joining us as he does every single Wednesday, top of the 8 o'clock hour to go inside the huddle, our good friend Mike Spath. Mike, good morning. How are you?
2: I'm doing well. I wish I was Ira. I wish I was able to hit the links a little bit more. I spend most of my time playing wiffle ball in the backyard with my kids. So that's my
1: If it's not golf, I'm on the softball field. So it's one or the other. I'm outside a lot. Maybe not today with the heat advisory until we have our game tonight. But it's either golf or softball or work. That's pretty much my life.
2: Okay.
0: So, Mike, I think you could probably guess where we're going to start, and that is this unbelievable decision with Brennan Soresby earlier this week. I'll just start off just generally speaking, just your reaction to what most people find to be unbelievably surprising news that he got an injunction that will allow him to play.
2: Yeah, I would disagree. I'm not surprised by anything in sports anymore. I'm not surprised. When I saw the news, I was kind of like, huh, okay, yeah. Yeah, I mean, that kind of makes sense based off of everything else that's happening in college athletics these days and judges that are now weighing in a capacity in which they've never been asked to do so or never done so in the past. So I was not surprised. I'll be honest, I was a little bit surprised just by the overwhelming negative reaction to it. I kind of thought that what we've largely seen take place or occur in college athletics with all these seismic decisions is you get maybe like one Lane Kiffin-like guy, coach that spouts off and kind of says how it's terrible for the game, a Dabo Swinney. But most of the people just kind of like eat it. And instead, the more surprising thing has just been the incredibly visceral reaction that has emerged, not just from, a couple of schools in the Big 12, but across the college football landscape.
0: Yeah, man, I find it even more time goes on, I'm just more perplexed. Judges, their job to interpret the law, to apply it, and not just weigh in on the individuals that might be before them in the court, but how it translates to the people. You're worried about precedents that you set for people that come after whatever case it is you're ruling upon, right? Is it in line with law and case law on the books? Or are you setting the precedent that will be applicable, that you want to be applicable moving forward? I don't know what this, like, it seems like none of that was at play. Mike, and that's what's most perplexing to me, that this judge weighed the harm that the quote irreparable harm that it would do to Brennan Soresby more than the harm that it would do to all the other individuals in intercollegiate athletics moving forward to the institution. Like he paid no attention to that. And then the other thing, I heard Jay Billis talking about this, even if on he wins on the irreparable harm argument, the likelihood of success at trial. I mean, is this does he have a winning case? You would think that the judge would have even rule against him on that point, and he didn't rule against him on that point either.
2: No, I mean he gave not only Soresby, but he gave every athlete in the country a get out of jail free card. Did he not? Did he not say, hey, whatever you do, whatever laws, whatever regulations that within your sport that you're violating, if you can claim that it's a mental health issue and that ultimately any injunction, any you know, suspension is keeping you from your earning power, essentially what this almost came down to, then just fight this case. And every agent, every advisor, everybody out there is looking at this going like, whoa, wow, like, yeah, okay. I mean, you know, I know we're still waiting for the we're still waiting for the hand-me-down from the internal investigation in Michigan, but you know, I even thought about this, how this applies to coaches, right? Like, you have a, if there's any show cause, which a couple of Michigan coaches got, you could turn around and be like, whoa, I'm going to file, you know, I'm going to file this in court and try to get an injunction that says this is doing irreparable damage to me. Who cares about the irreparable damage that I've done to the sport? Who cares about the irreparable damage I've done to everybody else? It's all about me. But Sam, I mean, this is the society we live in, right? We don't care about the community anymore. It's all about me all the time. And so it's, yeah, I was pretty, again, not surprised because of the nature of how these decisions are getting made, but the precedent that it set to the rest of every athlete out there. I mean, you've got Congress that just recently was talking about putting some rules in place. And one of the rules was, you know, maybe you can transfer one time, or you've got 5 years to play, 4 years type of thing. But if I'm an athlete, or if I'm an agent, I'm an advisor, I sit there and go like, whoa, I mean, even if Congress passes that, I can just go and file my court case and say, this is doing damage to my student athlete. So it opened up a can of worms. And I think that is why you have this really strong reaction from the rest of college football, is like, guys, we're already playing in the wild, wild west. Now, what you have announced is that you can be a bandit. You can go out there and rob banks and hold up saloons and rob stagecoaches. You can do whatever you want. And guess what? There's no rules. There's absolutely no rules. So I think that's why you've seen such a strong reaction. And I think it's a bad day for college athletics. I mean, we've had a succession of bad days for college athletics, and we just keep getting pushed further and further and further away from whatever it was supposed to be. And we haven't been there in a long, long time.
0: So here's kind of the strange irony, and maybe even the silver lining, is that it really seems to be galvanizing. This discontent seems to be galvanizing the rest of the sport, right? The Big Ten is up in arms. The SEC is up in arms, and they're collectively saying, hey, we're going to try to organize where we don't play, Texas Tech. Hell, the Big 12, the Big 12 is rising up against Texas Tech and trying to figure out how their member institutions don't have to play Texas Tech. You know, it's odd that, you know, that they are finding so much common ground to the point that it's showing how maybe the way forward, if they really want rules of governance that can work, if they just come together, if they are all of one accord, they can maybe get some things done. Now, we actually have to see it come to fruition. I'm curious your thoughts on whether or not you think this boycott that is being talked about is actually going to take place, where all the big leagues are going to organize to the point where they don't play Texas Tech in any sport. And do you think that the Big 12 will be able to get in on that and maybe come up with a policy as well that could possibly shame Texas Tech into doing the right thing?
2: Yeah, I mean, so let's start with the former part of it. So you look at the Big Ten, the FCC, the ACC, if they ultimately refuse to play Texas Tech in any sport, I think it's interesting. You know, I don't know how many of them are scheduled to play them in football. The fact that you're going to punish them across every other sport, you know, football matters the most. Basketball matters second when you're talking about a revenue standpoint. But what I would find intriguing is to say you get to, like, softball next year and Michigan is slated to play in one of their, you know, February tournaments. They get there and Texas Tech is, you know, scheduled to be there, and Michigan, you know, pulls up Texas Tech in the second round, and then Michigan just says, nope, sorry, our team's not showing up that day. Right? Like, how is that going to impact all these teams? Do they take a loss? Or does the Big Ten, SEC come forward and say, nope, we're not qualified. We're not counting this as a loss for our team. This is a game just did not play or something like that. So I think that's interesting. I think also, so like, let's ignore what the Big 12 is doing at the moment and say somehow the Texas Tech plays 11 or 12 football games this year, qualifies for the college football playoff, and now you get into a playoff scenario where Texas Tech is matched up against an SEC school. What does the SEC do in that moment? They say, we're not going to play that game? I don't know. I mean, I think if they absolutely follow through on that, it becomes incredibly interesting. And I do think that it could punish Texas Tech, depending on how those games are ultimately decided. The Big 12, to me, is where all this power lies. Because if the Big 12 says, we refuse, we are not going to play you, we are not going to play you in football, then that, to me, holds power, because Texas Tech ultimately is banking on enough teams that are going to show up and play them, and that they're going to have, you know, they win every game, they're going to have a 10-0 record, an 11-0 record, something like that, and they're going to get in the playoff. And they're going to say, hey, one team decided not to play us, but so what? Right? We got to play the rest of them. But if you're the Big 12 and somehow you can come through and say, we are not going to show up, so that we've got a game in Lubbock, Texas on Saturday, September 5th, and the crowd goes out there and there's literally no team on the other sideline, to me, that is incredibly powerful, because now you take away the resume from Texas Tech. I don't know how, you know, if that were to occur and you don't play nine Big 12 games, I mean, at best, they can go 4-0, and they're sitting there and the playoff committee says, no, sorry, you're not in, right? Like, maybe they can shame the AD into doing the right thing. It's remarkable to me, just, again, you come back to, you know, you look at what the Texas Tech AD, like, this guy is playing. He's calling their bluff, man. He is absolutely calling their bluff. You guys are talking a big game, but at the end of the day, your team is going to show up, and my team is going to show up, and my team has this quarterback. So I'll be curious. I'll be curious. But we've heard a lot of talk, have we not, over the years? The Big Ten, the SEC are going to get together and do this. The NCAA is going to do this. We've heard a lot of talk, but ultimately, every time the talk just backs down and they just give in to the status quo. We'll see if this is the one time where they finally take a stand.
1: There is another organization that could step in if they wanted to do something. And, Mike, you were kind of on the right track. The college football playoff can just come right out and say, if you have done X, Y, and Z, we consider you an ineligible player, and any game you play with an ineligible player will not be on your resume. And Texas Tech could end the year 2-0, according to the CFP. They're not going to the CFP if they're 2-0.
2: Yeah. Hmm. Yeah, I mean, you know, they could. They could. Let's see if they have the gumption to do so, right? And if they do, does that, you know, immediately go to court? Does Texas Tech then file a lawsuit and say this is an unfair, you know? So I think there's probably some of the attorneys getting involved and decisions like this that are getting made and ultimately saying, like, hey, like, what do we have that's going to stand up in this court where we're not going to get immediately overthrown? But to me, like, that's where the power of the individual school rests, right? Because maybe, the playoff committee says that, and then a judge says, nope, you can't do that. But if I'm a team and I just don't show up for the game, if I am Baylor and I'm supposed to play Texas Tech and I keep my team home, or I am, you know, who else is Kansas, and I'm supposed to host Texas Tech and we don't open up the stadium, and they, you know, maybe they show up, but there's nobody else there. Like, to me, that is where the power lies, because if you don't put a team on the field to play this game, then you really, really, you know, that's where the moment where everybody's like, whoa, okay, this is real. This is really happening.
0: Yeah, it's an interesting point. And another interesting point you raise in talking about this, Mike, was how you talk about it punished. If the other leagues are successful in sort of galvanizing their members to the point where they say, well, we aren't going to play Texas Tech in any sport.
2: Yeah.
0: And it's going to throw teams into a scheduling, not quandary, but a scheduling issue. If you already have them on the schedule, you got to find other opponents and that kind of thing. But it sounds like the conviction is pronounced enough where they're prepared to do that. I even proposed to Ira that they would offer up the opportunity to smaller schools who are willing to get on board, because they probably aren't, you know, based on the principle here. Their bottom line is the money. The Abilene Christians of the world are going to play that game because they need the money. But if the big schools come forth and they say, hey, we'll find a game for you in our respective leagues, if they really come together on that point, they could really freeze Texas Tech out. But you're right. It does punish the other programs, the other athletes, and the other coaches. But I wonder how likely you think it is that on the Texas Tech campus in Lubbock, that other athletes, that other coaches are like, this is damn ridiculous. And we agree that you shouldn't have a guy who's bet on the sport, bet on his own team for that matter, playing intercollegiate athletics for the precedent it sets. But you definitely shouldn't have him playing for how it could affect us, and not even a Texas Tech guy at that. You know, this is a guy who just got here. So maybe this, and while it's unfair to them, maybe the pressure that they could put on their AD, the pressure that they could put on football on their own campus could sort of help tilt the scales. I wonder what you think about that.
2: Yeah, I mean, I understand what you're saying, Sam. I don't think enough athletes are aware of that, or enough athletes care, again, about the greater sense of the community. I think we live in a world where it's so much about me, and you know, and it's infected every single sport. You know, a couple years ago, I remember talking to Hutch, and she had a catcher maybe, and I, you know, don't quote me on this, who was like thinking about transferring midway through their season, or it was a weird dynamic like that. And so you've lost a lot of the fact that Michigan won a national championship in basketball with a very selfless team, that they won one a couple years ago in football with a very selfless team. You know, you just don't see as much of that anymore. And so if I'm a Texas Tech athlete, I'm a baseball player, I'm a softball player, and I'm looking around saying, hey, this is bad for my team, my sport, the community, I think ultimately it's is this bad for me individually? And if the answer is an overwhelmingly yes, I don't know that they will take a stand. I've been waiting for years, and I think we almost saw it with Northwestern. The Kane Coulter, I believe, was the quarterback who was trying to organize a union. This is probably now 10 years ago or so, and they started to make some traction. But, you know, that union, if they would have formed that thing up, that union could have had a dramatic impact on how all these decisions for college football and college athletics have been made the last 10 years. Right? They could have stopped the crazy expansion. No, this doesn't make sense to have the Big 12 and the Pac-12, or the Pac-12 and the Big 10 merge. No, this doesn't make sense for us to go to 72 teams in the NCAA tournament. No, this doesn't make sense for us to have all these extra football games. Like, they could have done that, but they could not rally a big enough group around a really, really prominent cause. So you're asking me if they're going to do it now? I don't see why they would. It's a great thought, but you need to have champions. You need to have really strong athletes get up there and say, hey, I am willing to sacrifice individually for the greater good. And who is that leader? Who is that person who has got enough power throughout the NCAA, who's a big enough star, who is willing to sacrifice their own personal for the greater? I just don't see one out there right now.
0: Mm-hmm. Mm-hmm. I gotcha. All right, Mike. Yeah, I hate talking about things that aren't the actual sport, but it is the off season, and I guess a lot of these things are going to continue to pop up. I guess last question on this. Hearing all the responses from coaches and ADs across there was Charlie Baker weighing in on this, saying, hey, see, this is a sign, Congress, that we need you to step in and allow us to govern the sport, you have once more a university or an individual, a player leaning on state law to usurp the authority of the NCAA to govern itself. This is why we need you to step in with the Protect College Sports Act, which, again, I think has some appealing attributes, but there are some that I think are absolute non-starters. Do you think that this very visible case, and especially one where you have almost unanimous criticism for outside of Lubbock, do you think that this would compel some politicians to help push that bill across?
2: Yeah, I mean, I hope that they do something soon. It's just becoming, college sports is just becoming so unrecognizable. I think we talked about some legislation maybe a week ago or 2 weeks ago, sponsored by Ted Cruz. And I think the question was, they didn't have Texas and Oklahoma on board. And so what did that mean ultimately? And so, if it's going to happen, you've got to get more people involved. You've got to invite the ADs. You've got to invite the presidents. You've got to invite the commissioners. And you have to invite the student athletes, right? Like, every time that these decisions get made, I'm always not surprised, disappointed that you look at it and they're not inviting the student athletes to these conversations. You know, like, that to me is, like, that's the representation that has to be there. So we'll see. We'll see. I don't count on these things because I just keep on watching. When you asked me about the expansion of college football playoff maybe a month ago, and we said what was ruling the day, it was money. Money was ruling the day. And if you look at this, where's the money come into play here? If I'm going to sacrifice a game, especially a football game against Texas Tech, is there going to be some way for me to make up the money that I am not going to get from my home stadium, things of that nature? Because if I'm a team, Kansas or Kansas State or Iowa State, and I'm supposed to host Texas Tech, and you're telling me to sit the game out, but I'm going to sacrifice $4 or $5 million of home revenue, how am I getting made up to me? Because if they can't answer that question, then all this stuff is moot, because people won't do it unless there's the money thing makes sense. So when it comes to legislation, as long as they keep on raking in money, as long as they keep on expanding things and getting billions of dollars in TV deals, I still just don't think that anybody is going to have the gumption to completely blow this thing up and do it the right way until they start losing money on it.
0: Mm-hmm. Makes sense, Mike. Again, let's go ahead and shift gears away from the college athletics talk and governance, and over to games, actually being played. You and I, we talk a lot of Tigers baseball. Guess who's starting to show a pulse? They're starting to have offensive explosions pretty regularly now. A 10 spot last night, 4 home runs. I mean, it's giving some. I talked to Eric Adelson yesterday, and it kind of threw me off talking to EA. He was like, Sam, they should just go for it now. Hold on to Tarik Skubal. Go for the playoffs. And I'm thinking, what are we talking about here? And so I'm curious, am I on an island, Mike, in thinking that this does not change the bottom line, that this does not move change the objective, that because you aren't a World Series team, not because you could be a playoff team, no. You're supposed to be a World Series team, and if you're not that you got to be in fire sale mode? Am I on an island and thinking that way?
2: No, I mean, I'm still with you. I still think they have to trade Skubal, maybe trade Casey Mize if he can come back, and build this thing out for the future. I don't think that they're a legitimate World Series team, even with this recent offensive explosion, which at least has given us something as fans to enjoy compared to that most awful, miserable May that they went through. But you're still talking about a team that's 11 games under 500, mm-hmm. right? I mean, for me, you would have to see, they would have to go something like, I think they're off to like a 6-1 start in June. you'd have to be 10 games over 500 in June. Like, you'd have to have a remarkable June for me to say, hey, you're at the All-Star break. Do we keep on going for this? But if they, you know, if they settle down and they finish the month two or three games over 500, they're still going to be 9 or 10 games under 500 at the All-Star break. And to me, like, that's not enough to go for it because you had a hot month. I think at the end of the day, those of us who have looked at this team over the course of the offseason and the course of, like, the whole season have said repeatedly, do they have some young players that can get hot? A Torkelson can get hot. A Riley Green has played better. Obviously, Kevin McGonigal. Or do they have a team that foundationally has the pieces to be consistently good throughout the season? And they don't have that. Okay, their lineup is not consistently good. Their lineup goes through massive ebbs and flows because they don't have enough professional hitters on this team. And so what I fear, what I totally fear, is that they say, we're going to go for it. And then you get to August, and you don't, and maybe it's not as bad as May is, but you have another stretch where you have a meager offense, and you don't get into the playoffs, and then you're sitting there with Tarek Skubal on your roster, and you're going to get absolutely nothing for him in the offseason, and you throw that all away, and you look at your franchise. I mean, ultimately, everything we always ask of the Pistons, the Lions, the Tigers, and the Red Wings is be honest with who you guys are. And in this town, for whatever reason, these general managers have this massive problem being honest with who they are. The Pistons weren't honest with themselves at the trade deadline. They're looking and saying, we got this great, plucky team that is going to overachieve and all that. And as soon as they got to the playoffs, their actual issues got completely exposed. And the Lions, they have not addressed finally a little bit, but like, they ignored the defense. And then the defense, with the injuries, but collapsed in the postseason, right? Like, they keep, like, they're Red Wings. I mean, they won't make a move, and now they got to trade Dylan Larkin because he wants out. And, like, the Tigers last year, they did not address the thing. Like, I just want these general managers to be honest with themselves. And if you're honest with yourself about this Tiger team, it is not a World Series contender. It may squeak in the playoffs, if only because 7 teams get in the playoffs nowadays. But that is not a reason not to make the hard decision and to do what's best for the future of the franchise.
0: Yeah, man. Here's the other part about going for it. And I didn't mention this to EA yesterday. Like, EA, what is going for it, man? So let's say the Tigers have this, you know, this as hot as or as cold as they were in May. I mean, they were abysmal. Let's say that they are that hot. You know, like, it's the polar opposite. Do you think that going for it is standing? No, going for it is you got to make some moves to bolster your opportunity, right? Are you really of the mind that you want to see the Tigers making moves that could move away pieces of the future for the present? Do you really want to see that? Because that's what you would be encouraging them to do. No one could legitimately think that they have enough right now to really contend. So, Mike, my last one for you before we let you go, because I know you have unique insight. So you said, who are we? Who is Dylan Larkin? What do you make of his requesting of a trade? Do you think that he's the good guy in this and Steve Yzerman is to blame? Or do you think that, you know what, good riddance Dylan Larkin if you're the Wings?
2: I think the idea of good riddance Dylan Larkin is just such an overreach by some fans who think that he's never been someone who has gotten the most out of his teammates. I mean, again, let's be honest about who Dylan Larkin is. Dylan Larkin is a great number two center in the NHL. And what has Dylan Larkin been forced to do his entire Red Wings career is be the number one center. If this guy was a number two on a lot of other teams, he would be celebrated for being the perfect teammate, a great offensive player, all the things that he is. The fact that he has never been able to elevate this team to the highest level, I think a lot of people put that as an indictment on him. I don't think that's fair. I think it's an indictment on Yzerman. I understand it's hard to get a number one center, but the fact that, like, they've really, really never tried, and they just keep on putting him in that position. And people talk about how he, like, didn't, you know, he's had bad stretches, but he also has had some great stretches. When they were trying to go for it, this year, like, he was playing really, really well. I think Dylan Larkin was the least of the Detroit Red Wings' problems. And if I, if I look at it, you know, I think Dillon is pretty close to you know, those former Michigan guys, Quinn Hughes and something like that. You know, I've heard a lot of rumors and stories. I heard one over the weekend. I was at a kid's birthday party, and they're neighbors with the Hughes on one of the, you know, up in Oakland County, and said that, you know, that Quinn really wanted to come to the Red Wings, and they could not come to terms on, like, how the length of a deal, and so Eisman passed on it. And if that's true, or there's an semblance of it's true, and you're Dillon Larkin, you're saying, hey, we had a chance to add a major cornerstone piece, and we passed on it. Like, to me, he's sitting there going, I can either languish here for the next 5 years and be constantly told how I am the reason that this franchise can't get over the hump, or I can go somewhere and be who I'm supposed to be and give another shot. I don't blame him. I really don't blame him. I'm frustrated with Eiserman. I wish Dillon Larkin the best of luck, and I just hope that in trading him, that Dillon Larkin can do us a solid as Red Wings fans and make sure that, like, he offers a little bit of leverage to the Red Wings so that they get a nice haul back. Because I have seen some of these, like, trade possibilities are talking about, oh, you can trade for prospects or you can trade for draft picks. Oh, my God. If they trade for draft picks, I will lose my mind, okay? Unless you're trading for the number one overall pick or the number two overall pick, you are not trading for draft picks with a guy of Dillon Larkin's caliber. You have got to bring back NHL players that can help you right away. It's just a franchise that seems to be going in the wrong direction. It's frustrating. You know, you look at the four in this town, and it's very clear to me that you put the Red Wings fourth without this Larkin news. Do I expect them to contend for the playoffs next year? Again, let's see who they trade for. But no, like, they're way down my list of you know, I guess, hopefuls in this town.
0: I appreciate you, as always, Mike. Great insights and perspective you always bring. It'll be interesting to see how things progress with Dillon Larkin, because he wants to be traded, but then he has, like, a short list of teams.
1: Yeah, the leverage that Mike's talking about, there is none. He has a no trade clause, except he said he'll waive it for Vegas, Minnesota, or Florida. So that's it. What's your leverage if he says, I'll go to one of those three places? Otherwise, I don't want to be here. Like, there is no leverage here. He was the captain of a team that was in first place in the middle of the season, and his team collapsed. And I know some of it's on Eisman, but you can't, Mike, say none of it's on the captain of a team that was in first place at the middle of the season, and they fell completely out of the playoffs.
3: Well, I didn't say none of it. I just said it wasn't, you know, I think everybody's putting it on him. I don't think that's fair to him.
0: Gotcha. Mike, great stuff as always, my friend. Have a great rest of your week. We'll talk to you again next week.
3: Okay, guys. Stay cool.
0: All right. That was Mike Spath.
1: He ain't wrong. Stay cool. Heat advisory starting at noon all day today. It's going to be a hot one.
0: Yeah. We need to get to a break. 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
0: 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Sam Webb, Miss Ira Weintraub on the other side. Yeah, you know, here's, as we close things out with Mike, is interesting the, you know, his take on Dylan Larkin versus, I won't just say yours, but ours. It would be a bit concerning for me if I were a fan putting this on Steve Yzerman. It would be a bit concerning for me the collapse 2 years in a row. And even if you think that Steve Yzerman is, you know, didn't do enough, both teams were in position to be in the postseason. The players had gotten them to that level, and they didn't even maintain that. You know, you make moves to go above and beyond where you are, right? To be able to ascend and be better than you are. Those teams got worse. I mean, they didn't even maintain the status quo. That, to me, that's the premise of you didn't do anything to help us. That means you didn't do anything to help us get better. But what? How does that account for you getting worse?
1: Yeah, it's not like they... that every single team around them that jumped them in the standings made moves and then they just happened to beat the Wings. No, the Wings played poorly. Like, so there's, it's both. So the starting point is, yes, Steve Yzerman has not built a good enough roster. I think that, like, that's the starting point. You don't dismiss that. I think that's the easy part of the conversation. You start there. He has not built them yet a championship level or even a playoff. But he's built them a playoff contending roster. He has not built them a championship roster. But that's the beginning part of it. So, yes, the roster is not quite there. I think Spat's probably right. You need a number one center, and they haven't had it. They have a number two center. Some of that is losing the lot, right? This lottery luck where they've had, just like the Pistons, where you don't get your Wemby, you don't get your whatever. Like, you have some luck in there. There's a little bit of you don't get the break in the lottery. And most of the number one centers are taken in the lottery, right? And they are not then picked up later in free agency or traded. They stay on one team for a long time. That's usually what happens. Not always, but usually what happens, which is why it's so hard to find a number one center. So we'll start with that. The premise of Yzerman didn't build them a championship level roster. But they had a playoff contending roster because they were, to your point, they were in a, and they weren't like in the eighth spot where they were like, hold on, we need to hold on for dear life. And then they missed the playoffs by a couple spots. They were in the top of the standings and then they were out. It would have been like if the Pistons this year in January did what they did and then they were out of the playoffs. Because the Pistons didn't make any moves either, right?
0: Right.
1: It would have been the same thing. It would have been like the Pistons not, and they, and similarly, Larkin missed some time with an injury. Cade missed some time with an injury. What'd the Pistons do? They managed without him. They found a way. They treaded water, a phrase that I like to use a lot. They found a way. The Red Wings, with Larkin, without Larkin, because he did have some, I was at the game when he came back this season, and there was a huge pop in the rink. And guess what? Pretty sure they lost that game too. Maybe they came back and won it. But they played poorly for a lot of that game. They collapsed. And so collapse falls on management for roster construction. It falls on coach because coach obviously is trying to push the right buttons. And then it falls on your captain first and foremost amongst your players. He is first. And then it goes to the rest of the players. But the captain is first. Attitude is a reflection of leadership. Captain. Captain first. And the players at some point have to assume some responsibility, and he has never done that, and that is not good leadership. At some point, he if he wants to point to Yzerman and say he didn't do enough at the deadline to elevate the team, that's fine, but where's the second part of that conversation? But we also didn't do our part as players to try to maintain where we were. There is none of that, to your point, there's none of that part of, no, he didn't do that, so you're right, Yzerman didn't do this to lift you. So that's why you collapsed?

0: take the C off his chest. He does not wear a letter. He is not a captain. There is no chance in HE double hockey sticks that that guy is a captain of my team ever again. The way, just own some of it, even if you don't believe it. You're the captain. The buck stops here, right? So own some of it. That's the leadership part. I'm taking the C, like I would have taken the C off of it. It's not how it works necessarily, but I'm taking the C off of him anyway, because at some point I want my captain to own some sort of accountability, even if it's not on him. Even if he had the best season of his career and he said all the right things and the guys around him just played really poorly down the stretch and they don't make, then you could like own the, like we tried, we played hard, we did this, that, we just fell short. Say something. But there's none of that. That to me, like, how do you have a guy wearing a letter on his chest that can't say any of those things?
1: You definitely don't give yourself much hope of overcoming any kind of adversity based on what we've seen so far. Like, he has not found a way to lead this team.
0: One thing that gets in your way, one roadblock in January, and you start, it snowballs. Like, that was, I remember going to the game. So I remember when we were going and the scenario behind it and the snowball effect. Things had been snowballing, but Larkin was coming back. It was excitement in the building. Didn't matter. Like, in the grand scheme of things, didn't matter.
1: Yeah, and you wonder what the play, I mean, you know, we're talking about how management, how Tom McClellan, like how management coaching would look at him. I wonder how the play, because clearly he said, man, this place, team's not good enough, man. You wonder how his teammates would feel about him coming back, right? I just, like, the guys around me just aren't good enough, which is probably true, right? I mean, I'm not saying that.
0: It is a playoff contending roster. It is not a championship contending roster, and those are two different things. So he's not wrong that there aren't enough good players around him. But again, there are ways to say this without making yourself look like a you-know-what. And maybe because we project this and, you know, and we're not in the locker room, maybe it is interpreted differently, or maybe he even talks to his guys and said, hey, I'm saying this because we need to, I don't know how it's, you know, felt there. But I know as management, how I would feel about a player that says or doesn't say certain things and my view of his leadership abilities. And I wouldn't want that guy. I'm not stripping him of his captaincy because he said things about my franchise, the way, you know, that he's, you know, said negative things about whatever. I'm stripping him of the captaincy because he can't take any accountability whatsoever.
1: Yeah, man, I feel bad. I feel bad because,
0: and he's a Michigan guy. Prior to that, like, he probably would have been my Red Wing, right? There's a Red Wing that's a Michigan guy, I'm rooting for him more than I'm not rooting for the other guys. But when Luke Glendening was the roster, I'm like, go Luke. Like, there's a little extra tie to it. And a lot of those guys, they played for Red. I interviewed most of them.
1: Yeah.
0: So, like, I at least got to know him a little bit. And so I saw, like, I'm inclined to root hard for him. And it's gone the other direction.
1: I'm typically on the side of the players.
0: Yeah.
1: Just generally speaking, right? This one, though, bro, is.
0: But this doesn't mean you're on the side of management. This just means you're not on his side for what he has said and how he has acted or treated this situation.
1: Yeah, and so there is some fan sentiment, you know, as much as fans are really all over Steve Eisenman, which I never thought I'd live to see.
0: But he's earned it, and he has earned the fans being upset with the results of the last many years because they have not made the playoffs in a decade.
1: But they are not. There's a contingent of fans who are like, screw Dylan Larkin.
0: I'm if they can make the move to get him to one of these three teams, I'm good with it. Yeah, I said on the show last week, he does not exude leadership on this team. And so at minimum, I'm taking the captain off his chest, and that probably in itself is enough of a slap in the face to make him maybe add a couple more teams to his no-trade list or to relinquish it a little bit. Just,
1: you know, you see unreasonable things. Like, come on, how do you think that's going to work? Like, really, if you really want to go.
0: Yeah, trade me, but I'm going to tell you exactly how I'm going to control it. And that's part of his calculus, is he has a lot of control over where he would be able to go.
1: And just the way that he's going about this, like, so you see teams in all sports when they move on for whoever their guy is. I know he's not like a star,
0: but he's a pretty good player. Team USA, the whole deal, yeah.
1: Right. So what they do is they said, you know, we're going to do you a solid. We're going to try to get you in a good situation, because they still have a good relationship with that guy. That doesn't exist here, Ira. Like, why would Steve Eisenman be

0: motivated to accommodate.
1: But he doesn't have a his motivation is he doesn't have a lot of choice because Larkin has that limitation. But my analogy was all those years ago when the Bruins traded Ray Bourque. He was their captain. He was one of their leaders forever and ever and ever. But they hadn't won a cup. And they traded him somewhere to go win a cup. And he did. And this not that. This is not that by the player and not by this, it's not that by management. And now, and yeah, and they're kind of over a barrel because he said three places. What, Minnesota, Florida, or Vegas?
0: Right. Right. But I guess my point is he has a no trade clause. But if you wanted to go to one of those teams, this isn't the way to do it.
1: Correct.
0: Like you just limited that as an option. You didn't enhance it as an option. And if you had a great relationship,
1: unless two of those teams or three of those teams really want you, because you can, in theory, get them to bid against each other. But if only one of them wants you, or if only one of them is willing to make a trade for you, or for that matter, none of them are, but if only one of them is, they're not going to offer a ton. And then Eiserman's got to be like, that's not enough. And then the other team's going to be like, well, if it's not us, well, you're going to get nothing for him. And then that's when Eiserman's got to be like, you're right. I'm going to get nothing for him, or I got to take this crappy deal. So, yeah, it's...
0: Whereas if they were... If the vibe, if the report were different, it could be like, you know, don't put that statement out. Eiserman works, you know, the field against those teams and gets you to one of those teams. But that just obviously can't happen with how that has disintegrated. And I'm with you. Much as I hate to say it about a Michigan guy, as much as I side with the players, and I typically this is just one time where I can't do it, man. I cannot do it.
1: Nope.
0: We got to get to a break. As we do, if you're a do-it-yourselfer, your one-stop shop for all of your home improvement needs is Chelsea Lumber. And listen, it is deck season. You look at the weather. It's been great. I mean, put your sunscreen on. 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We got to get to a break. 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
1: I'm Ira Weintraub with the Santa Arbor Sports Update. The Tigers beat the Minnesota Twins 10-4 last night to open their three-game series at Comerica Park. Dylan Dingler went 4-for-5 with 2 home runs, 3 runs scored, and 4 RBIs. 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The NCAA Outdoor Track and Field National Championships begin today and run through Saturday in Eugene, Oregon. 9 Michigan athletes are competing. Today starts the men's competition. The 1,500-meter semifinals, including Michigan's Trent McFarland and Brendan Herger, starts just after 8:20 p.m. Eastern time. The long jump, including Michigan's Quincy Isaac, is at 9:40 p.m. Eastern. The 800-meter semifinals, including Michigan's Miles Brown and Camden Law, starts just before 10 p.m. Eastern. Day 1 of the women's competition is tomorrow. Michigan women's track and field has 4 athletes in Eugene. Sydney Sydney Green competing in the 400-meter hurdles, Amari Harlett in the long jump, and Elizabeth Tapper and Abigail Russell in the shot put. The 2026 World Cup starts tomorrow with a pair of Group A games, Mexico versus South Africa in Mexico City at 3 p.m. Eastern time, and South Korea versus Czechia in Guadalajara at 10 p.m. Eastern. Team USA's first Group D game is Friday versus Paraguay in Los Angeles at 9 p.m. Eastern time. 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
3: The San Antonio Spurs lost the first two games of the NBA Finals at home, then steal Game 3 in crazy New York, and suddenly everything changes. Did we crown the New York Knicks too early? Victor Wembanyama, still the biggest matchup nightmare in all of the NBA, and if he plays like he did in Game 3 the rest of the series, this is far from over. I'm John Lund.
4: While the world watches the stars at the FIFA World Cup this summer, Hyundai has its eyes on the next generation of talent. The future stars who are already turning heads at age 14. Because Next doesn't wait for an invitation. 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Next starts now. 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

0: 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Sam Webb, Mr. Ira Weintraub on the other side, and our brother from another mother, Steve Clark, is with us. He is our brother on the countdown to kickoff, and I bring that up because, Steve, today, a little bit later on in the hour, we are going to get into previewing the Michigan football season. No one does it better than you, Mr. Clark. Good morning. How are you?
1: Well, that was a very nice compliment there, Sam, and it's good to be talking about football again. How am I doing? Well, I'm doing a lot better than Big 12 head football coaches and their ADs right now. They're having sleepless nights. I mean, I haven't seen so many angry people since Michigan football season of 2023. I mean, I've never seen so much anger out there than what I'm seeing from the Big 12 and the rest of the football society. Football is over. College football, as we know it, is over. I think it's something we've said about maybe a dozen times in the last year and a half.
0: Yeah, it is. Steve, I want to get cracking on the conversation about, you know, previewing the season, but I'd be remiss if I didn't start out with talking about the biggest story in sports, frankly. And that was the ruling that right now is slated to allow Brennan Sorsby to play. For those who have been living under a rock and don't know that he was suspended by the NCAA for gambling, betting on sports, betting on college football, betting on his own team. I mean, it's just the trifecta, Steve. And some judge in West Texas said, but it'd do too much harm to him to punish him. So, you know what? He doesn't have to serve that punishment. What do you make of that?
1: It's crazy, Sam. In fact, I believe that a local judge near Piscataway, New Jersey, has given national championships to Rutgers for every year for the past 25 years because Rutgers has suffered irreparable harm about losing all their games under Kyle Flood and Chris Ash. They just decided to give them national championships because, I mean, there's just been too much pain going on with the Scarlet Knights that they just need to award them national championships because that's the fair thing to do.
2: You know, you guys, we hear the phrase irreparable harm a lot. Maybe a judge needs to do something because every time we watch Rutgers play football, we suffer irreparable harm.
1: Yeah, we all deserve national championships, Ira, at this point. I mean, there's a lot of things going on. When I first heard this, I was driving up the road for work, and I literally thought I was listening to a sports rerun because I'm like, okay, well, yeah, they made it sound like such a big deal. It's like, well, I knew that Brendan Sorsby was fighting this, but then it took me about 5 minutes to actually hear that this was today's news and that a judge was ruling that he can play this year. And they about 20 minutes later on a different station, they had a Ivy League analyst who used to be on NBC News breaking down the, you know, we're familiar with the word TRO. I guess this is a TRI, you know, temporary relief injunction. And it says, you know, to have these things happen, I think you remember Joe Simon talking about this, was to get these TROs or TRIs, you have to legitimately believe that if this were to play out in court, that they would win.
0: Right.
1: And right. So a judge has ruled, this is, you know what, this Sorsby is going to win this case if it draws out and he's going to have irreparable harm by denying him to play. So we might as well get this over with. And by the way, I'm just not doing just the relief, but I'm going to issue a sentence, 2 games, which is also kind of crazy because this judge just decided to litigate the entire thing on his own.
0: Yeah.
1: And issue a 2-game suspension. Yeah. And, you know,
0: which was the suggestion of Sorsby's attorneys that he should only serve 2 games, that is the appropriate punishment for betting on his own team. I mean, right. But you raise a great point. You know, the part that I've been bringing up is you think that the judge would be mindful of not just the harm inflicted upon. So if you make a case that he has a gambling problem and that this does do harm to him, but does the harm to him outweigh the harm to everyone else. Is that it's as if the only harm done is the harm to him. And it, judges aren't supposed to think like that. You're supposed to think about the people. And in this case, the people, the rest of college athletics. And there's no mind given to that, right? But even if you move past that and you give him the argument, the irreparable harm argument, the one that you raised is also perplexing. Like, how do you think this is going to go at trial? Do you really think? And this, I heard Jay Billis talking about this. He said he thinks that the NCAA is going to get this tossed out on appeal because there's just no way that he's going to win at trial. The problem with that, though, Steve, is the timeline. What is the timeline for hearing that appeal? I mean, will the season be over by the time this is heard?
2: There's a second part to mention real quick. The people that hear the appeal, the four judges on that appeal, that all four of them went to Texas Tech.
1: Yeah, thanks, Ira. I mean, Ken Curry, who is the judge, says we'll revisit this in February. So, yeah, the season is over, whatever. You know, I think the big thing about this in the overall grand scheme of things, Soresby, Texas Tech, throw it all out, is that there is just a lack of accountability being witnessed and expressed throughout our society right now. There's just a lack of accountability in general, and it's rubbing a lot of people the wrong way. I think there's I'm not even going to get into that joke line, but let me reshuffle for a moment. Everybody is just fighting for a lack of accountability. People are making the jokes now that if, you know, you murder somebody, well, you know, I'm going to suffer irreparable harm going to jail, right. You know?
0: Yeah. Yeah.
1: You know, Nick Reiner is.
0: That's the absurdity of this, Steve.
1: I know. Nick Reiner, you know, the son who killed his, you know, famous mom and dad, wants his trust fund opened up to pay for his legal defense. There's a lot of absurd things going on. And what rubs people the wrong way is that we kind of grown up learning about sacrifice and, you know, doing things for the good of society. And right now in college sports, pro sports, whatever, we've just cast aside what's good for the game or what's good for the whole and just decided to say, nope, it's all about me. And what I can do. And that's why people are just like hand-wringing and pearl-clutching over all of this. And, I haven't seen such outright anger since people have been against Michigan in 2023. Yeah. So, I mean, that's just the way that goes. And one more, Sam, just for a moment, I'm sorry. On that soapbox, I was reading up just a few minutes ago, speaking about accountability, Fernando Tatis. I don't know if you know about his story or not, but as an 18-year-old, he signed a contract that gave him $500,000 up front. It was $2 million up front. But then he would have to pay 10% of his future earnings. So as an 18-year-old from the Dominican Republic, he took on $2 million. And now he's on the verge of having this, you know, $350 million contract that he has to give 10% back to the company who signed this deal, and he's fighting it, fighting in court. Why? Well, because it's way too much money and they don't deserve it. You've signed a contract. A lot of these things are trying to attempt to be broken when they realize that it doesn't work for them anymore. And then they sue the heck out of it and hope they can come reach some sort of settlement. Yeah, man, but this is not just Fernando Tatis. This is meteorites. This is the ACC. You've signed a contract and now we're doing whatever we can to get out of it. Because guess what? I think I'm on the losing end right now. I benefited in the past, but now I'm on the losing end. And therefore, I don't need to abide by it anymore. And I'll just find somebody in court that will agree with me.
0: So, Steve, it's interesting. And you know, just one more on this real quick. You have the people in this case, other conferences, Big Ten, SEC, ACC, even the Big 12, the member institutions of the Big 12 are up in arms about this, and all are trying to come up with ways to police themselves by not playing Texas Tech in any sport. I mean, the solidarity that they're showing is impressive. The question is, will it be effective? Do you think that they will accomplish said goal?
1: I don't think so. I think eventually people will cool off. I think people will, you know, shake their fists and be angry. But, you know, the Big Ten is having a conference meeting on this. You know, and it's interesting that the Big 12 has it in their bylaws that they can institute their own penalty. When you relate to the Michigan case in 2023, there was, you know, the Big 10 coaches were putting pressure on Tony Petitti to do something. Tony Petitti goes to Ann Arbor and Ward Manuel just says, yeah, think again. And, you know, it was an amazing moment. But, you know, right now in the heat of the moment, Brett Yormark is trying to explore his options. He's like trying to, you know, keep everybody happy, which is impossible at this moment, and trying not to launch, you know, their version of global thermonuclear war against his own conference, you know. So we're going to see how things cool off in a little bit. But I think the idea that they're going to ban Texas Tech football from playing the game or such, I will be really surprised if it gets that far. But people are going to be allowed to vent, and they are going to vent. That is for sure. And college football fans are going, yep, here's another one. And what does this say about the NCAA? I mean, if the final nail in the coffin hadn't been issued years ago, if the NCAA can't even enforce this rule, you know, the so-called line in the sand that everybody kind of agrees with, then what good are they? And if the new version of the NCAA Enforcement Committee, the College Sports Commission, can't get any universities or conferences to sign off on it, you know, what are we doing? What are we doing? Although the Big 12, of course, has signed off on the CSC's, you know, binding commitment that they would not sue them if they ruled against them. But again, whatever they just wrote on paper agreeing to do that if they're affected by it, they'll find a judge to allow them to break it. And then they'll sue the CSC. And that's where we're at. That's where we're at, Sam.
0: Uh-huh. Well, you know where we're at? We're at taking a break so we can actually talk some college football, Steve.
1: All right.
0: That's what we're going to do. We're going to take that break.
2: Games,
0: right now.
2: Teams, actual football? What?
0: Actual football.
2: Steve, 87 days until Michigan football, 87 days till the lounge.
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0: 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Sam Webb, Mr. Ira Weintraub on the other side, and the midweek peek with Steve. 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Well, Steve Clark, I am on board with your previews, man. I am a disciple in the church of Steve Clark previews. I think you do a splendid job, my friend. So let's get those officially underway. And it sounds like we are starting out with the UCLA Bruins.
1: Yeah, Sam, thank you very much for that. You know, with UCLA and a whole bunch of other schools, while people debate whether Indiana football coach Kurt Cignetti is a unicorn or not, dozens of football staffs and ADs, they've researched how it's worked at Indiana. And for UCLA, that needed a head coach after firing Deshaun Foster 3 games into the 2025 season, you know what that meant? That meant hiring its new coach from literally where the Hoosiers hired Cignetti from, James Madison University. Lightning striking twice. JMU, the new cradle of coaches. Move over, Miami of Ohio. This is the new place to go to get your next winner. And Bob Chesney apparently is that guy. Bob Chesney never worked with Kurt Cignetti. Bob Chesney was hired to replace Cignetti when Cignetti left for Indiana. So they haven't worked together, but those two have a lot in common. I mean, they're both Pennsylvania natives that started from the bottom up. Heck, Chesney worked in a coal mine, Sam, to supplement his football coaching salary. Now, he's not from 1943, okay? This is early 2000s. He worked as a coal miner to supplement his coaching salary. We know that Sig did have some time at Alabama under Polk Saban, but Chesney has been a Division I coach for 2 years, and most of his life has been at other places. Their turnaround stories are pretty similar. So let me just break that down just a little bit for you. At Division III, where things started for Chesney, he took a school called Salve Regina, which I assume is Catholic, from 8 straight losing seasons to going 23-9 and pinnacling at 9-2 in his final year. So then he promotes himself. He goes up to Division II, where he coaches Assumption, who had 2 winning seasons in their last 17 years, Sam. You want to talk about very Rutgers-like? Mm-hmm. 2 winning seasons in 17 years. He got them to 6-5 in year one, and 11-2 by his third year. Let's move up the escalator. After inheriting a 4-7 record at Holy Cross in the FCS, Chesney took them to 5 straight conference titles. That's pretty impressive. Now he goes from Holy Cross to Division I, FCS, takes the JMU job after Cignetti resigns, and takes his roster with him. Remember, Cignetti took the entire JMU roster with him. Right. Chesney is starting over. And you know what he does? He gets JMU into the college football playoff last season, Sam. I mean, my gosh. And so now he's brought both coordinators to Westwood and about 40 of those players to UCLA.
0: And let me guess, Steve. The media is believing the hype because Cignetti did it. So, of course, that can be done, yeah. Right? Is that right?
1: Right. Well, again, this is what we're all looking at and what athletic departments and people, university presidents, is how did Cignetti get it done? Is he truly, in fact, a unicorn, or is this a blueprint of building a house that we can simply follow? So as a destination to succeed, I think Westwood isn't the likeliest, but it also is a Big Ten school that has plenty of room for improvement. I mean, when you're down in the basement and you're getting money, all I need to do is bring a well-run organization and we could certainly win more games. But the UCLA athletic department now has record amount of revenues from the Big Ten. They trimmed its $51 million deficit to just $21 million in deficit this past year. Income from the Big Ten is now three times at UCLA that they received in their final year of being in the Pac-12. But this is what's interesting, Sam, to me. UCLA still owes an annual payment of $10 million to Cal Berkeley for ditching them and the Pac-12 and laying it in ruin. They have to pay Cal Berkeley $10 million. It's widely known as calimony. That's the term they're being used for the payment that still has to go on. UCLA has as an institution, has subsidized the athletic department of over $241 million, Sam, over the last 7 years. The Bruins still say they're committed to paying the full amount of rev share to their athletes, which is now up to 21.3 for next season. And they're starting over. They were 3-9. They had a three-game conference winning streak under the interimship of Tim Skipper, who everybody has forgotten. Mm-hmm. People remember Jerry Neuheisel because he's, Rick's son, has got long, flowing blonde hair. But Tim Skipper was, to me, the real hero about this, to be able to come in there and get three conference wins in a row, including beating Penn State.
0: Yeah.
1: And sending them in free fall.
0: Was that the nail in the coffin when they lost to UCLA? Was that the nail in the coffin for James Franklin?
1: Oh, well, yeah. I mean, they had lost to Oregon. Then they went to UCLA the next week and lost. And then coming back home to a bunch of boos that said enough with James Franklin, promptly lost to Northwestern.
0: Yeah.
1: Right? Northwestern was the final nail of the coffin, but the fans were
0: dumb. Yeah, I remember now because he ran Drew Aller. That was his brilliant move, was to run Drew Aller for the money. Oh, my God. Yeah, James had to go. Okay, back on point.
1: As I said, Chesney's bringing about 40 guys from JMU and a whole host of other Power Four transfers from across the country. Two of note, Sam, one of them. Former Wolverine Samaj Morgan is now a Bruin. Uh-huh. And then there is safety Teo Johnson, a former Utah Ute who had three interceptions in his last 2 years at Salt Lake City. I want to start with the running back
0: Just pause for a second. So there, and I don't mean this in a disrespectful way. I'm just looking for context and perspective.
1: Yeah.
0: They think Samaj was their big portal acquisition. Is that correct?
1: No, it's not their big portal acquisition. It's just two of note for me.
0: Okay, gotcha.
1: That our listeners would care about. One, a former Wolverine, and second, a former Ute who, Kyle was looking at getting over to come to Ann Arbor, but Teo Johnson decided not even to make a visit. Mm-hmm. So, and then he decided to go to UCLA. He had three interceptions in his last 2 years over there. I think one of the big portal winners for UCLA was at running back, and his name is Wayne Knight, not to be confused with the Seinfeld actor and Jurassic Park actor. But at JMU, he ended up with the seventh most yards in the FBS last year, with nearly 1,400, nine touchdowns, 400 yard receiving last season. This guy's only 5'7", Sam. But he rushed for 110 on just 17 carries against Oregon in the playoff game. Scouts, you know, I looked him up. Scouts say he's got explosiveness and great vision without hesitation, while admitting that his size at, you know, at 5'9 hurts him. I'm sorry, 5'7 hurts him, in goal line situations. And, you know, if they go into pass protection, he's not pass protecting anybody. He's going out to the flat, to go catch a dump off pass. But they do still have Nico Iamaliava as their quarterback, and he's real versatile, as you know, 13 touchdowns, 7 picks last season, and he also had 500 yards rushing. And, you know, he could single-handedly run an offense. But the people around him at UCLA and the offensive line and the coaching staff changes, I mean, you know, it didn't help him really much, and especially once things started going downhill in late October, it just wasn't meant to be. But They paid for him to come out of Tennessee, and they, you know, signed him on for this year as well. I think he's going to have better people around him on and off the field this season, and we might see him ascend a little bit. You look at quarterback rankings right now, Iamaliava's in the bottom third. I think when the season ends out, I think you're going to see him probably elevate a little bit more. Does it mean I think he's going to be a top five quarterback in this conference? No, I don't think so. But I think he's going to probably move up a few spots at the end of the year compared to where he is right now. That offensive line, the projected starting five, this is according to the Daily Bruin, consists of one returning starter and four transfers who started at other schools at pretty darn good offenses. Two of them coming directly from JMU where they started. One from Boise State, and the other is a left tackle from Southern Alabama, a guy named Jordan Davis. He may be the best offensive lineman out of all of them. Mm-hmm. He'll be playing the left tackle position. At wide receiver, where Samaj is coming in, I really don't see any danger there. It's probably one of their weakest position groups, probably on the entire offense. Three of their top four receivers left the program. They got a guy from Landon Ellis who came from JMU, of course. He led the team in yards and in touchdowns. He'll be on the outside. I mentioned Samaj. He's going to be fighting for playing time as a starter in the slot. So he could start there. He may not start there. Of course, the Daily Bruin was raving about how he played special teams at Michigan. Probably needs to do a little more research. Defensive line, top three interior players, no longer with the program. Transfers are all expected to start. They appear to be journeymen from bigger schools, still trying to live up to their potential, as opposed to overlooked players moving up like the offensive line. Those are two different things, Sam, and I like the latter more. Guys who didn't get a lot of attention in the initial recruiting cycle but are playing above their punching weight and are kind of moving themselves up, the diamonds in the rough. I like those guys more often than, you know, the four-star player who hasn't worked out at school A, school B, or school C. That's what their kind of defensive line is kind of looking at. Bunch of once formerly highly touted players still trying to figure it out. Their best player on the defensive line, and this is actually their biggest pickup from the portal, Sam, is an edge rusher named Sahir West. He was a freshman All-American last season at JMU. He had 7 sacks as a freshman, a forced fumble, and 45 tackles off the edge. As I said, ESPN has rated him as the top transfer on the entire UCLA team. Now, there's a guy at linebacker, Sam. When Michigan plays Oklahoma, they avoid playing a guy named Sammy Omoshigo. He had a half a sack and an additional tackle for loss against Michigan and Norman. Michigan avoids him as a Sooner, but they will play him at Michigan Stadium when he comes in as a Bruin. Mm-hmm. So he's probably going to be their best linebacker and is going to solidify that starting role. And I think the strongest position group for UCLA is their secondary. It's a group that has a lot of mixture of Bruins that stayed, as well as the best transfers from JMU. And I already mentioned Teo Johnson will be starting at free safety for them. So I'm looking at in their 4-2-5 lineup or 4-3 hybrid 5 lineup with 5 in the secondary, that the secondary is going to be the strongest position group of the UCLA Bruin team.
0: Yeah, I think it's a win that they were able to keep Iamaliava, or maybe it was Iamaliava knew he wasn't going to get as much on the open market. So
1: no,
0: they kind of stayed where you know, where you got it good, right? So I can see them being better than last year. I'm on board with that, Steve. But I mean, by the sounds of it, you got people thinking that UCLA is not going to just make a little turnaround. They're going to make a huge turnaround. Is that the general tone of the commentary on the Bruins right now?
1: All right. So there's some off-season buzz. They're seeing the comparisons between Chesney and Cignetti. I think if people were being fair, they're going to win more than 3 games. I see 3 absolute wins on the schedule already. You give me San Diego State at home. You give me Purdue at home and Nevada at home. I'm gonna say you're going to win those 3 games. All right, so that's going to equal. Chesney has won wherever he's gone, and he's bringing a lot of successful JMU players with him that went to the college football playoff representing the best of the group of 6. Mm-hmm. Okay? Mm-hmm. I think you're going to be better. Now, how much better is it when you go against a Big Ten schedule? Are you playing Ohio State, Indiana, Oregon, USC all the time, or are you playing, you know, are you playing Purdue? Are you playing a bad Wisconsin team on, you know, that kind of thing? That's going to really make up how your overall wins and losses could be. You could be better or worse, but depending on who you're playing, is going to give you a better record or a worse record than what you really are. So I told you my 3 wins. I'm going to tell you the 3 losses: Michigan, Oregon, and USC. Those are the 3 losses. Mm-hmm. There is a writer out there for UCLA that really thinks that UCLA can win one of those 3 and possibly 2 against Michigan, Oregon, and USC. But maybe he's just trying to fan some flames or trying to get people to subscribe. Potentially.
0: Wow.
1: Yeah, I know.
0: Your 3 win team in the first year of regime.
1: Yep.
0: I know that the optimism is high and that they should be better. But those 3 teams, I mean, Cignetti wasn't beating those teams in year 1. They turned it around and they were winning, but they didn't beat like a really good, call Michigan really good, but Michigan will be better this year than they were that year when Cignetti won.
1: Right.
0: And so that was the argument in year 1. It's like, who did they really beat in the regular season?
1: Correct. So
0: it wasn't teams like that.
1: No, but Cignetti, Indiana did make the playoff in year 1. And I don't want to look at the tape. Ira will do it for fun, but Ira might find the tape of my summer preview with Indiana three or four seasons ago, three seasons ago, to see what you and I were giving as a season outlook.
2: We have it. I can find it.
1: I'd rather you not, Ira. But let's look at the 6 remaining games, because the over-under on this is mixed, Sam. The line is 5.5 at FanDuel. Oh no, FanDuel has them at 6.5. The majority of the lines are at 5.5. So they're seeing like almost a double improvement for UCLA this year. So I told you the 3 games they're going to lose: Michigan, Oregon, USC. The 3 games they're going to win, all right, is San Diego State, Purdue, and Nevada. Let's look at their remaining 6 games that will decide their fate. At Cal. Now, Cal beat Minnesota last year. I'm going to say first game at Cal's place, pretty good quarterback at Berkeley. I'm going to list that as a loss. UCLA beat Maryland last year. Now they're going to Maryland on a big East Coast trip. What do you think? Does UCLA win that one or lose that one, Sam? I'm not sure.
0: I don't know. I guess I'd have to. I don't know enough about Cal right now, Steve.
1: Well, you don't know about Cal either. Okay, so yeah, I'm going to go with them losing at Cal. The Maryland one, I'm not sure about because Malik Washington is in his second year,
0: and I think he's going to take a leap. I think that kid's a good talent. So they're at least going to be able to score points. Now I don't know if they're going to be doing anything defensively.
1: Right. So. Yeah, and then you have a road game at Minnesota. And this is what's interesting. PJ Fleck over underline is not to make a bowl trip. And the thing is, PJ Fleck has been an 8-win team almost every year that he's been there.
0: You know, with PJ Fleck, they realize they're Minnesota, and this is as good as it gets.
1: Yeah, well, the thing is, though, they're really dissing him this year to think that they won't even be eligible to make a bowl. And the only time – there's only been one year where Fleck didn't do it. Uh-huh. So they're predicting hard times for Minnesota. I'm going to leave that as a toss-up. The home games that they have at the Rose Bowl are Wisconsin, Michigan State, and Illinois.
0: So they won't be Illinois.
1: Right.
0: I'd say nice things about Brett Bielema. I cut him some slack. And not just because Wheat's on the staff and my man Corey Parker's on the staff. I think that teams like UCLA, Brett Bielema beats. Like they beat those teams. So that they'll go out, they'll win that game out there at the Rose Bowl. Now, the other two, I can't believe that Wisconsin is accepting their current reality, because Wisconsin had ascended to a certain level of expectation, and they aren't that program anymore. And they seem to be resigned to like, hey, we can't be any better than this. That's what it feels like with them. So I can see that game being a toss-up with Wisconsin, with maybe UCLA being the slight favorite. And who was the third team, Steve?
1: Wisconsin, Michigan State, and Illinois.
0: So Michigan State's interesting because Ira he'll back me up on this. Long before they were talking about firing Jonathan Smith, we were talking about firing Jonathan Smith. And Ira, who was the name that I mentioned, is the guy they should go get.
2: The guy that hired.
0: You're freaking right. I deserve a commission. I swear to God, Steve, before it was a thing, I was talking about Pat Fitzgerald to Michigan State would be a perfect fit because he will always keep them at a level of competitiveness. They will be tough and hard-nosed like his teams typically are. They will ebb and flow. They won't be there every year, but some years they will be there. I say all of that to say, I think Michigan State's going to be better this year, Steve. I think they're going to be one of the more prepared teams in the country. They won't go out to Westwood and just be like, oh, they're just completely overmatched by a team that was a 3-win team next year. So I'm putting that game in as a toss-up as well. So you got one loss and two toss-ups. That doesn't spell, complete turnaround to me as far as UCLA is concerned.
1: No, but it also leans

0: over the last 20 years. And his criteria was about winning titles and NFL player representation. And he had Iowa at 18 and then spent a whole lot of time just barely saying why Michigan should be above Iowa. And then listed
1: This encompasses 2006 Michigan too, right?
0: Correct.
1: What are we talking about?
0: I don't know, but this is, Sam, I'm not done. He had Penn State ahead of Michigan. And he had Wisconsin ahead of Michigan.
1: I like Colin Cowherd. I think Colin's great at what he does, but this sounds like trolling to me. This sounds like, okay, I want to spark a reaction. Because there's just no, Steve.
0: One thing he had Michigan wrong with the number of on a graphic about the number of conference titles Michigan's won in the last 20 years. It listed at 2, but it's actually 3.
1: And you're comparing teams that didn't win a title.
0: Right.
1: The one that did and made the playoffs 3 times, they were like number 2. And you go back to 2006, they were the number 2 team in the country at the end of the – well, not at the absolute end of the season, but, you know, obviously that nail-biter with Ohio State. Like, what are we talking about?
0: I know I would get a reaction out of you, and I know it would out of our listenership too, that they would – Michigan would be ranked 17th. Just ahead of Iowa, but behind Penn State. What has Penn State done?
1: That's a joke. I mean, you fired your coach for his ineptitude, for his ability to never win. He won one big game in his Penn State tenure. That home game back in, what was it, 16 against Ohio State? That's the one game.
0: Off a block punt.
1: And that is the what kind of crack are you smoking? that's got to be a troll, Steve. Got to be.
0: Hey, two minutes ago, Sam, I wanted to mention some other UCLA news. They're trying to leave the Rose Bowl, Sam, to play in SoFi. The iconic stadium in Pasadena has a contract with them until 2044. And a judge is denying any injunctions as well as any dismissals prepared by UCLA. The Bruins will play their home games at the Rose Bowl through at least 2026, but beyond that, who knows? And the Rose Bowl is currently undergoing some modern renovations as it plans to be a venue for the 2028 Summer Olympics. They're trying to improve some of the seating into premium spaces, Sam. And guess what? When complete, seating capacity at the Rose Bowl will go down to 70 to 72,000.
1: Yeah, I actually get this. I don't think it's a bad move for UCLA. I was going to say to you, I mean, home field doesn't really matter for them because they don't have home field advantage at all at the Rose Bowl. And I actually would like the Rose Bowl to be a more sort of unique venue for a football game by taking UCLA away. I actually think it's better for both. Rose Bowl won't think so because there's less money in their pockets, but I think it does more for the venue and the reverence that people have for it when you aren't there, you know, 8 times a year, whatever, how many home games they're going to have. So I like them getting, if they're able to achieve it. And I think going to SoFi would be a better fan experience for a fan base that doesn't really draw many home fans.
0: What happens to the Rose Bowl, though? I mean, it's just like, what kind of income are you going to bring in if you lose them? That's what I'm concerned about. I believe in the iconic Rose Bowl. It's got to stand ground. It's got to still stay. Still got to be alive, Sam. I know we're running out of time.
1: I hear you. Well, Steve, this was as good as I expected it to be. You're phenomenal with the breakdowns. Who we got next week? You already picked that out?
0: Rutgers is next week. That's going to be a lot of fun.
1: And I tell you what, to tell you how good you are, I'm still excited. We gotta get out of here. Thanks a lot, Steve. We'll see you the rest of you tomorrow here on the Michigan Insider on the Big 1050 WTK online, thebig1050.com.
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1: Rise and shine, folks. Welcome back here on a Wednesday, hump day. Hour number two, 10th day of June. Great to have you riding along with us. No matter who you are, where you are, how you may be listening, all across the great state of Michigan and in Northwest Ohio, from Traverse City down to the Glass City, GR to the Motor City, we say good morning to you. We welcome you. 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All right, what is going on in the sports world? We'll try to get you all caught up with all the happenings. We'll do so right now in the headlines.
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1: After the Tigers' big win yesterday and a little bit of a delay, congratulations to them, 10-4. They'll be back in action tonight. Framber Valdez is 3-4. Taking on Mike Paredes, who is 0-0 with a 4.91 ERA over just 7 1/3 innings pitched. He'll get the ball for Minnesota. Framber, 4.21 ERA over 72 2/3 innings pitched. Can the Tigers win the series by winning today's ball game? It was an electric factory last night at Comerica Park. Simply sensational. Not one, but two home runs from Dylan Dingler. One from Kerry Carpenter. One from Riley Green. So that was great. And Troy Melton, 5 innings pitched, 8 hits, 4 earned runs. All 4 were earned. They were all 4 solo home runs surrendered by Troy Melton. He also struck out 5 batters in the contest. We'll see. Dug themselves a massive hole in the month of May. And I don't even know if you want to know this or not, but I'm going to share it with you anyways. But in case you were wondering, the AL, they're only 4.5 games back of the wild card, folks. So just keep on plugging along. We talked about it in hour number one. We're going to talk more about it here in hour number two. But the a wild Stanley Cup final game swings again in the direction of Carolina. Carolina wins 5-2-3. An empty netter there makes the game look a little bit more out of control. But Carter Hart of the Vegas Golden Knights became the first goaltender in the Stanley Cup to surrender at least 4 goals in each of the first 4 games of the Stanley Cup Finals. Not a good look for the Vegas Golden Knights goaltender. You'll get Game 4 tonight, Knicks and Spurs, live from Madison Square Garden. Ticket prices have dropped, however, just $3,309 to get into the building. I hope that we don't see fans getting beat up outside the building again. I can just, and we'll just leave it at that. There's no reason to assault a fan of another team for going to the game to watch his team play. The Cincinnati Bengals have restructured Joe Burrow's contract, sources tell Adam Schefter. By adjusting the deal, the Bengals gained $10 million in cap space. They could have restructured up to $19.2 million by converting his entire base salary for the upcoming season. But they decided not to, and they had to get some things done after they did the pre-draft trade with defensive tackle Dexter Lawrence II. Before the restructured deal, the team had just $7.1 million in effective cap space. Five law firms have been accused of defrauding the NFL's concussion fund. So these 5 law firms representing 98 players have been accused of scheming to defraud the NFL's concussion settlement fund of more than $87 million, according to an audit by special masters David A. Hoffman and Joanne M. Verrier. The audit accuses the firms of working with a handful of doctors to furnish improper Parkinson's disease diagnosis for players vying for compensation from the fund. Those players were then prescribed powerful symptom-stemming medications before they were evaluated by physicians approved by fund administrators. The fund-affiliated doctors were inclined to trust those outside diagnoses in the absence of the symptoms. Judicial officers assigned to resolve disputes involving the settlement wrote their 51-page paper and filed this thing that was made public on Monday. So, whoa. Now, all of a sudden, we've got lawyers that are allegedly scheming. Brandon Ayuk made another video with more harsh comments towards the 49ers. If there was a way they could cut him right now and nobody ever sign him to play NFL football again, I would love it. Sometimes you just got to make an example. And that's a perfect clown to make an example out of. Cleveland Browns coach Todd Monken said yesterday he's unlikely to name a starting quarterback between Deshaun Watson and Shedeur Sanders at the conclusion of mandatory minicamp this week. Once we get to the fall, we'll have to dissect the reps, how we see fit. I just don't see it after the way that Shedeur has played and Deshaun has played. They've both played well enough to earn the right to compete to start. Why would we... Only in Cleveland would they be doing this. Well, I guess not only in Cleveland, because I suppose they're doing it in Minnesota as well right now, because everybody wants to know. Also, can we stop calling it QB1? Can we just go back to calling it starting quarterback? Do we have to call it QB1? Kyler Murray, also the heavy favorite to win the starting job this summer. That doesn't mean, of course, that all seven of his practices with his new teammates have been perfect. Murray was sharp for much of yesterday's mandatory minicamp session, according to the media, but he did throw consecutive picks on 7-on-7 drills. Speaking afterwards, Murray said the most difficult part of the transition to Minnesota from Arizona has been splitting reps with J.J. McCarthy. I was in Arizona for 7 years. I know I had two different offensive systems there, but at the same time, you're getting all those reps. Now I have to split these reps. It's me already being behind, not getting the amount of reps that you would typically want a guy learning an offense. That's probably the toughest part. And now everybody will dissect those comments. The Ravens' Calais Campbell says 2026 will likely be his last. It'll be his 19th season playing NFL football. The Colorado Avalanche's Gabriel Landeskog won the Mark Messier and Bill Masterson Awards. So congratulations, the Mark Messier NHL Leadership Award and the Bill Masterson Memorial Trophy, according to the league. Messier is presented to the player who exemplifies great leadership qualities to his team on and off the ice during the regular season and who plays a leading role in his community growing the game of hockey. The Masterson Award goes to the player who best exemplifies the qualities of perseverance, sportsmanship, and dedication to hockey. The Masterson is voted upon by the Pro Hockey Writers Association, so good for him. The Big 12 ADs are holding a call to air out their grievances over this Sorsby ruling. Not great here at all. And the Big 12 athletic directors held this spirited call around midday with the commissioner, Brett Yormark. The call underscored that the league's athletic directors, except Texas Tech's Kirby Hokut, are united around the notion that Sorsby should not be eligible next season. Duh. And according to a document yesterday, the Texas court has scheduled the quarterback's trial against the NCAA for February 8th of 2027, which is 2 weeks after the college football championship, which then this does, the temporary injunction would clear him to play for the Red Raiders in 2026. We'll step aside. More from Game 4 last night when we return here to Spin on Sports.
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1: Welcome back here to Spin On Sports, Great Voice and Network. Great to have you riding along with us. You know, if you missed last night's game number four between the Vegas Golden Knights and the Carolina Hurricanes, I'm sorry. If you missed any of this series, I feel sorry for you, because this has been an electric factory. Carolina, Vegas, expected to be one in which, you know, you'd reach two teams that were, and we talked about this going into the Stanley Cup Finals, about the fact that, you know, Vegas has only 39 wins in the regular season. I mean, straight up, they were under 500 at 39 and 43, but they won their division because it's 17 overtime or shootout losses, scrounging out a point there. And they hire Torts, and they go 7-0-1 down the final eight-game stretch, catch fire, getting into the postseason, and this looks like a team that could have won 55 or 60 games. I mean, they look ridiculous. The problem is that their goaltender has made history when it comes to the Stanley Cup, and that is Carter Hart becoming the first goalie ever to give up four or more goals in the first four games of the Stanley Cup Finals. And you had another two-goal lead that went right out the window. Carolina, who went up 3-1 last night at the end of the first period, and it could have been 3-2 had the puck crossed the line before 0.0 seconds showed up on the clock, because there was one that was trying to be a buzzer beater there at the end from Vegas, and it could have been 3-2 going into the second period, but the puck didn't fully cross the line before that, so that goal was waved off. And you look at the way that, I mean, Jordan Staal, to be able to score the go-ahead goal, laid out on his stomach, flipping that one up from the backhand, that was crazy. You had the winning goalie made his first start in 2 months, which, I mean, the Brandon Bussey story has been awesome. And Jordan Staal's second goal at 6:32 of the third period, while he's sprawled out on the ice, was incredible. It's been a wild ride, to say the least. Now the series goes back to Carolina for game number five. Tomorrow night, the Hurricanes, you're looking at a tied series 2-2. You know, got to win two, and you get two out of the three at home if necessary. Like, that's awesome. And you got a chance to potentially win your first Stanley Cup in two decades, in which your head coach, Rod Brind'Amour, captained that 2006 team. Yeah, that's awesome. You have the 9-year-old Vegas Golden Knights chasing their second championship in 4 years. You know, two more wins and they're there, but right now they gotta pull one off on the road. And Torts talking about the, you know, last night's game, we need to flush and get ready for our next game. I don't think we should be looking any farther than just, you know, the next one, game number five. Yeah, Nikolaj Ehlers sending an empty netter 187 feet. Two-goal leads are nowhere near safe. They've been, you know, demolished in all four games, which has been nuts. Each team is led by at least two goals twice. 33 combined goals are tied for the third highest in the Stanley Cup Final with the Islanders and Flyers back in 1980. Staal became the first player in 44 years to score at least one goal in each of the first four games of the Final and the ninth overall. It was Mike Bossy back in 1982 with the Islanders against the Canucks, the last player to score in the first four games of a Stanley Cup Final. Yet Brandon Bussey started in place of Frederik Andersen. He made 18 saves, including his work in relief in game number two. He had 36 saves on 40 shots right now. Andersen did not dress, needed the rest. And he would be serving as the E-Bug there, the emergency backup goaltender. So, and Brind'Amour's thought process here is, like, if you're going to give him a break, you need to give him a break. So to me, dressing him and going through all of that does not really give him a night off. which is pretty nuts. Didn't even have him dress. It's been chaotic, to say the least. So you got 5-4, 4-3, 5-4 again. Both of the Vegas wins have been 5-4. You had the 4-3 overtime finish for Carolina to pick up their first win of the series, the double OT victory in game number 3, 5-4 for the Vegas Golden Knights, and now 5-3 in game number 4 for the Carolina Hurricanes, shifting back to Carolina for game number 5. It's been everything you could possibly want in a Stanley Cup final. And, you know, I know that we talked about the branding and whatnot. Did you see the videos that came out of Carolina? They held a watch party inside the arena. That place was filled to the brim.
2: Have you ever gone to one of those? Like back in the day, they used to do Palace Vision.
1: I didn't go to any of the Palace Vision ones. I'm trying to think of the last watch party that I went to.
2: Did the Lions do any? Did they do one for the NFC?
1: Oh, duh. Yeah, we did NFC Championship game watch party against San Francisco. Obviously, I wasn't there as a fan. I was there in a working capacity. And then we did it for... We've had a couple of different watch parties for some different things as the team has been on the road over recent years. The watch party for the NFC Championship game, that thing was awesome for the first half.
2: I remember going to the Palace as a teenager. It was the 2005 NBA Finals playing the Spurs. You go to the Palace for away games because I can't remember if it was free or if it was like $5. Like, it was really cheap to just go there and first come, first serve seating. It's a lot of fun.
1: Oh, yeah. I mean, the arena is buzzing. Everybody's got their gear on. They're showing the game. The fans are losing their minds there. Like, it's awesome. Like, why not?
2: No, that is the one complaint I kind of heard of when Trump went to Game 3, is that the Knicks had to shut down all the outdoor watch parties for Madison Square Garden.
1: But there was something about a permit, though.
2: No, like, they did a Secret Service, like, cut off those areas. It's like, I understand why they had to do it. It's just a bummer that that had like, that was the casualty of it.
1: Yeah, that's...
2: Because it's like, yeah, I get it. You don't want herds of people just outside of the arena.
1: Yeah, and then they're there.
2: Right. And especially how the Knicks fans have been acting for forever.
1: Just beating up people.
2: Just walking with an opposing jersey. Because you see some fights where it's like, okay, both of you are just drunk idiots.
1: Yeah.
2: But these Knicks ones are bad.
1: Yeah, the NYPD Commissioner Tisch, they were planning street closures around Madison Square Garden. MSG said in a statement, quote, the permit for Plaza 33 Game 3 watch party was denied by the city's permitting office in consultation with NYPD. However, the White House will confirm that this is not about the president. We understand NYPD Commissioner Tisch is planning additional street closures around Madison Square Garden. NYPD statement included a mention that this decision stands for Monday's game only, leaving open the likelihood of a watch party on Game 4 Wednesday when the Knicks could potentially win the title, which obviously they won't. Such parties where thousands of fans pack in to watch the game on the big screens have been a point of contention for the city's police department, even without the complication of the presidential visit, because the watch parties outside of MSG are not like what happens Carolina when they pack the venue, or in Toronto, I forget what they have there, what do they call it, Jurassic Park. One day, the Chevy Plaza outside of LCA might be filled. but I can tell you this.
2: Whenever it gets finished.
1: Yeah, the problem is that it's the people. The people are the problem. It's the New York Knicks fan that doesn't know how to behave. And NYPD is just like, at this point, like, what's, like, disperse? I mean, I don't know. I don't know what you do with it. Like, do you just fly the chopper over there and just drop tear gas? Like, I have no idea what you do. Like, get the hell out of here. Like, go home. Go home. Until you people learn how to act, do not come outside. But the Carolina watch party inside looked very much just like how you're referencing the palace. Filled to the brim. Awesome experience for those involved. Towels, lights, the whole deal. They run it just like a game. That just, you know, the team is playing on the big screen and not on the big sheet of ice out there on the arena floor. All right, we've got some trade rumors surrounding the Detroit Pistons. Let's talk about that next when we return here to Spin on Sports.
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8: better life with Dr. Sanjay Gupta.
9: If you are struggling with substance abuse, alcohol, pills, whatever it may be, first of all, it's nothing to be ashamed of. We know addiction is a brain disease, and we also know getting into recovery can be tough. Also, in case this helps, I want to tell you about a new study out of Harvard School of Public Health, which found that spiritual belief, the idea of a steady religious practice, had a protective effect from addiction. Experts we talked to told us there were probably a few reasons why this might be the case. Number one, excessive drug and alcohol use would not be the norm in a religious community, and people want to fit in. Two, a belief in a higher power provides people with hope and solace, great foils for addiction. And three, and I think there's some merit to this, regular attendance in a faith community also provides connection. Just like in AA, camaraderie and social support is often what you need. I'm Dr. Sanjay Gupta, helping you live a better life.
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10: Welcome back here to Spin on Sports, Great Voice and Network. 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That's Brian Elke. I'm Anthony Bellino. 866-365-SPIN, 866-365-7746. And what's very, very interesting is the amount of conversation that is taking place right now on the interwebs about potential trade targets and who might get dealt for the Detroit Pistons. I think this is just simply fascinating right now. And there is a rumor out there that came out early this month, about a week ago, that the Detroit Pistons that allegedly had talks with the Cleveland Cavaliers on a swap that would send Max Strus to Detroit and Isaiah Stewart to Cleveland, per sources. Now, I don't know about that directly. But it does feel like Beef Stew might be the odd man out here. And I don't know how Pistons fans feel about that. And if they are ready to make a move here like this. Because you have Isaiah Stewart, who has, $15 million this year and $15 million on an option for next year. So basically 2 years at $15 million apiece is a very manageable contract in the NBA. Statistically, one of the best rim protectors in the NBA. Don't come at me about that. I'm not trying to, puff him up and make him something that he's not, just statistically speaking. We saw the amount of blocks that he had against Orlando. We also saw him, kind of fade away a little bit in the postseason. And with his dissolving in the postseason, he goes one direction. Jalen Duren is MIA, and here comes Paul Reed. B-ball Paul comes out of nowhere and is having just an absolutely sensational postseason. So if the Pistons are about to extend Jalen Duren for a very large sum of money, and you have Paul Reed under contract, but you're probably going to want to expand upon that at some point. Isaiah Stewart more than likely would want a bigger payday. You can't have all that money tied into the five spot. You just can't. Somebody's going to be the odd man out. You're going to put your faith in the development and the trust of Jalen Duren. And I sat there and watched Beef Stew score a career-best 31 points against the Chicago Bulls. Right, I'm so glad during the Monty Williams era when there was this idea, and they were trying to convert him into this 3-point specimen, shooting 5 threes a game, bash my head into the wall. But there are some options there. You're just not going to commit that much money to that spot. You're just not going to. And with the way that Paul Reed plays as a third-string center, arguably the greatest third-string center in NBA history, there's going to be some room, some desire, some necessity here to move on from somebody. Who that somebody is going to be the biggest question, and how we come up with that conclusion is going to be, that's going to be a real point of contention and a conversation for Pistons fans to figure out. but you're going to have about $30 million in cap space this summer, 11 players under contract, and some massive decisions. You have the number 21 pick coming up later on at the end of the month. I believe the draft is the 26th, free agency right there after. And you're going to offer Jalen Duren a qualifying offer. You're going to get an option on Danish Jenkins. And then you have the talk recently that Tobias Harris would like to return to the Detroit Pistons. What about Javonte Green? You expect him. Ausar Thompson is going to get some sort of rookie extension. So this season is locked in at 11.1, so you're good there. You know, you could potentially waive Duncan Robinson, who has a small guarantee of $2 million on his roughly $16 million deal. But that doesn't make any sense because that's the one person you have that is a legitimate shooter. So what do you have as far as available trade chips moving forward? You have Isaiah Stewart, who we mentioned, who would be very desirable for a team like the Oklahoma City Thunder. The Thunder need and could use a guy like Beef Stew. Right? Somebody, you know, I know they have Isaiah Hartenstein. Beef Stew offers you a little bit more defensively, or a little bit more offensively, and a lot more defensively. Could definitely help kind of beef up the strength of that team and the little mentality there as well. Plus, it gets him to a contender right away, so it's not like you're just shipping him off to nowhere. Caris LeVert, I don't know how much outside interest there would be for Caris LeVert. And then there's Ron Holland, the former number 5 overall pick. That would be really interesting. So even though Stewart bounces back from a you know, relatively quiet 24-25 season, he finished 7th in the sixth man of the year voting. He averaged 10 points, 5 rebounds, and almost 2 blocks while going 55% from the field in 58 games this past season. You know, he just, you know, he would need more time out there. But he's the defensive and physical presence that you would want to be able to add, and teams are going to come calling for him. Are they going to come calling for Ron Holland? You know, Max Strus is interesting here in Cleveland. I would not feel comfortable trading him in the division, but that's me. The Pelicans and the Cleveland Cavaliers specifically named as, you know, suitors. There's also been conversations about teams like perhaps the Celtics, the Clippers, the Lakers, the Bucks, the Kings, Memphis, OKC, and Brooklyn. You know, the Pelicans, they need a center desperately. So you have that going on. What would you receive back in return? I mean, they're talking about Sadiq Bey. No thanks. Cavaliers, if you do make the trade where Cleveland gets Isaiah Stewart and Detroit gets Max Strus, okay. Strus would be an unrestricted free agent next summer. You know, just played in 12 regular season games this past year. Still scored in double figures in 6 of his 18 playoff appearances. Topped 20 points twice. Shot about 36% from 3. He's a good piece, but I don't know. I don't know about that. And if you're the Cavs, okay, you're adding him to Evan Mobley and Jarrett Allen. If you trade with Boston, you get the trade exception, maybe like a Sam Hauser and a Luka Garza. I'd probably pass on something like that. The Lakers seem to be interested, at least the Lakers writers seem to be interested, but then the Lakers writers are interested in everybody. Right? They're gonna be interested in everybody. They're going to offer you nothing in return. And then there's the wild, far-fetched ones like Kyrie Irving. Right? And what that does for this team in particular, like the Detroit Pistons. And Kyrie Irving, very much like a guy that we talked about a little bit earlier in the year, as Kyrie has emerged as one of the trade targets, potentially, where you would maybe send Beef Stew, Ron Holland, Caris LeVert, and a first for Kyrie Irving. but you're coming off of a major knee injury, the ACL tear that had him out for the entire season. Dallas is moving forward with Cooper Flagg. Does this even make sense from that perspective? Now, Kyrie's been linked to the Lakers, the Rockets, the Timberwolves, and the Pistons. I don't know about him in Minnesota. Houston is somewhat interesting there. But I don't know if I could do that again. And I don't know about, you know, LeBron and him. Could they pass what had already not worked? I mean, they did win a championship together. They just happened to have, and LeBron, it seems like, you know, maybe they've grown up. And when I say, you know, doing the Houston thing again, that would be pairing Kevin Durant and Kyrie Irving together again. Does that help? Amen Thompson. And what do you do about Fred Van Vliet, who's there that signed that big deal? I don't know. And more concerningly so about the Pistons. This is very much like the Kawhi Leonard thing. Because out of all these teams, the Pistons are kind of like the logical choice of like, hey, who needs him sort of the most? But it's the health. Right? That's what it is. It just comes down to the same questions that we have surrounding Kawhi Leonard. And are you willing to take a big swing at a player with injury history? Right? That's what it comes down to. And if you aren't, then that could be, you know, that could be a massive deterrent, because Kawhi, when he's available, is an incredible player. But is Kawhi going to be available? This past year, I mean, the most points per game he's ever scored in his career. I mean, do you even believe that? And then there is the Miami trade, where, you know, the Detroit Pistons give up some sort of combination of Karis and Duncan, Ron Holland, Beef Stew, along with some sort of draft compensation for Tyler Hero. One trade proposal has a second-round pick, a first-round pick, both of those in 2027, along with Isaiah Stewart and Caris LeVert for Tyler Hero. Is that something you want to do? Shoots the ball well from three. Could get you 20 points a night on any given evening. Like, that's great. But is Tyler Hero going to be the guy that's going to put you over the top? I don't think so. He doesn't play defense very well. He's not healthy. He only played 33 games this season. I don't know if I trust, like, hey, are we going to get that all-star from the season before? Like, that to me is not it. I'd much rather take a swing on a guy like a Trey Murphy. You know, I need somebody who I can guarantee is going to be out there. But it does seem to me that this is going to be the summer of Isaiah Stewart. It does that is what it feels like here. It feels like this is going to be it. Where somehow, some way, it's coming down to Beef Stew is going to be the odd man out. And if you got 5 years and $180 million to Jalen Duren, I'm totally fine with that. I love the way that he plays. He did a great job throughout the course of the regular season. Yes, he took the step back this year in the postseason, but he was good the year before in the postseason. So we'll figure out what it was that really made him struggle in the second season. And we'll move on from there. They'll get it figured out. He'll get it figured out. As Trajan said, we're going to put together a plan for him. He's going to work on it, and they're going to move forward. Great. Great. Beef Stew is going to be, with the emergence of Paul Reed, I just think. I don't know if you're comfortable with that. I don't know. I don't know if you're okay with that. But at some point, somebody here is going to have to make a move.
3: Right. And Stewart, he said, seems like the logical move with his contract. And the last 2 years in the playoffs, like, he's been kind of banged up. That's affected his play.
10: Mm-hmm.
3: And so when we get to the playoffs, it's like, we need people available.
10: Availability is your best ability, right?
3: And you want to find more scoring. You have the emergence of Paul Reed just to take over the backup center spot, where Stewart can be used as the trade chip to get that two guard.
10: What could you shake out of? Because people in OKC might be a nice destination for him, because that's a perfect combatant against Victor Wembanyama. Like, if you feel like it's going to be the Thunder and the Spurs for years to come, then they need, Oklahoma City needs somebody like Isaiah Stewart. They need somebody who's not going to be afraid, who's going to beat the hell out of Wemby, and is going to force Wemby to, you know, to gain some weight.
3: What would you want out of OKC?
10: Ah, man, they got that war chest of picks. Right? Or you know, in player-wise, you know, I'm not taking the Jalen Williams that was available on the floor this year in the playoffs. I want the one that was sitting on the bench if I had a choice of the tale of two Jalens. But I doubt that that's going to be available. There's going to be, you know, they're going to have to make some concessions on their team because of the aprons and the salary cap, which is great. Good, can't pay them all. But they do have all those picks. And they have so many picks, you can't use them all. That's the that's really best case scenario, is that if it's OKC, because of the amount of draft capital that they actually own, you could put yourself in a position to where it's like, hey, you know, this team has so many picks coming up that they're going to overspend on the picks. Think about it this year. They have number 12, number 17, and number 38 this year. Like, they have all the chips necessary. And that's just this year. You know, you start to look at, you know, later on, you know, down the road, I mean, it's just, they got picks for days. And they have a lot of seconds, right? I'm not necessarily overly interested in second round picks. I only want the firsts. But if you'd be willing to do that, if they'd be willing to do that, then yeah,

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8: A Better Life with Dr. Sanjay Gupta.
9: If you are struggling with substance abuse, alcohol, pills, whatever it may be, first of all, it's nothing to be ashamed of. We know addiction is a brain disease, and we also know getting into recovery can be tough. Also, in case this helps, I want to tell you about a new study out of Harvard School of Public Health, which found that spiritual belief, the idea of a steady religious practice, had a protective effect from addiction. Experts we talked to told us there were probably a few reasons why this might be the case. Number one, excessive drug and alcohol use would not be the norm in a religious community, and people want to fit in. Two, a belief in a higher power provides people with hope and solace, great foils for addiction. And three, and I think there's some merit to this, regular attendance in a faith community also provides connection. Just like in AA, camaraderie and social support is often what you need. I'm Dr. Sanjay Gupta, helping you live a better life.
7: He's got ties. He's got socks. Give him a gift that really rocks. Treat your dad to a $5,000 basement barbecue or backyard upgrade. Pop gets to pick. 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
5: 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First down.
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6: 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Benintendi back at the track and the

0: Individually on X, Ryan Elke is at Ryan_Key. 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All right, what is going on in the sports world? We'll try to get you all caught up with all the happenings. We'll do so right now in the headlines.
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0: The World Cup starts tomorrow. Did you know that? 3 o'clock on Fox, Mexico taking on South Africa. And then at 10 o'clock on FS1, it'll be South Korea versus Czechia, also known as the Czech Republic. They should have kept the name. Worst rebrand in the history of the nation. Two games on Thursday, two games on Friday. Canadians and Bosnia, Herzegovina, will take place at 3 o'clock on Fox, followed by a 9 o'clock kickoff on Fox between the United States and Paraguay. And then Saturday, we'll get three more games. We'll get more into that. How do you want to do this year? We should have a meeting about this. I think we should select teams based on food. I think that's what we should do.
6: For World Cup?
0: Yeah. I mean, 48 teams, they expanded it because, you know, expansion, right? You know, everybody wants to expand everything, and it's just like, I don't know if that's the best way to do it, but neither here nor there. Yeah, it starts tomorrow. And, you know, my TV on, you know, I have one that's typically in the mornings on CBS Sports HQ because I feel like that's the closest thing to old school Sports Center that we get. And ESPN, I mean, it's just been, you know, Stanley Cup Finals, it's been golf, it's been NBA Finals, it's been Major League Baseball. I haven't seen a whole bunch in regards to the World Cup here. So, but it's a Fox product, so that would make sense why these other networks aren't necessarily talking too much about it, and that's just the way that that goes. The Detroit Tigers, 10-4 winners yesterday over the Minnesota Twins. Congratulations, Troy Melton gets his third win of the season. He did surrender four home runs. All four were solo shots. He went five innings, eight hits, the four earned runs on the four home runs, and five strikeouts. But the Tigers, well, they put up 10. They had two home runs from Dylan Dingler, one from Kerry Carpenter, one from Riley Green. So that is sensational. Good for them. Big time win. Dylan Dingler, by the way, 4-for-5, 3 runs scored, 4 RBI, 2 home runs, and a strikeout for him. So a very, very productive day at the dish. The only other multi-hit game for the Tigers, Zach McKinstry at the bottom of the order. He was 2-for-2 with a run scored and 2 walks drawn. 6 walks in total for the Detroit Tigers, who awaited, you know, over an hour and, what, 50 minutes to get started last night. Game 2 of the series will be tonight, 6:40. First pitch, Framber Valdez on the mound. He's on the ERA. Tigers could take the series and get their third consecutive series win if they can pick up the ball game this evening. Tickets as low as just $7 to get in the door there, and they're just 4.5 games back of a wild card position right now. I know, sounds crazy, but we're 6-4 over our last 10. And to be honest with you, out of all the teams in the wild card race, the Texas Rangers are the only other team in the wild card race that have a better record over their last 10 games than the Detroit Tigers, and they're 7-3. Between the Mariners and the Rangers, those are the only two teams in the American League with a better record over their last 10 games than the Detroit Tigers at 6-4. Shout out to the Cleveland Guardians, who have lost 3. The Twins have lost 3 consecutive. So that puts us in pretty good shape right there, as we're 8 games back of Cleveland right now for first in the AL Central. Talked about a couple times earlier, once in hour 1 and in hour 2, with the Carolina Hurricanes. They were 5-3 winners last night against the Vegas Golden Knights in Las Vegas, tying the series at 2 games apiece. The series will shift back now to Carolina for game number 5. Tomorrow, what's really interesting about this, how about this for a stat? Carter Hart becomes the first goalie ever to give up 4 or more goals in the first 4 games of a Stanley Cup final. That's pretty crazy. And then you got Jordan Staal, who's been pretty sensational. Jordan Staal, who scored a goal in each of the first 4 games of this, which is pretty nuts. You've seen 2 goal leads in every single game so far that have all disappeared. That's pretty nuts. Stahl became the first player in 44 years to score at least one goal in each of the first four games of the Stanley Cup Final, and the ninth player overall to do so. He's the first since 1982. Spurs and Knicks tonight at 8:30. We'll talk a little bit more about this coming up. Game number four. We'll see if Wemby's World and Company can continue. Ticket prices have fallen a little bit, down to $3,300 to get in the door to watch this game at Madison Square Garden. The Bengals have restructured Joe Burrow's contract, according to sources. The Bengals gained about $10 million in cap space for the upcoming season. They could have restructured $19.2 million by converting his entire base salary for the upcoming season. This is a crazy story. Five law firms representing 98 players have been accused of scheming to defraud the NFL's concussion settlement fund of more than $87 million, according to an audit by the special masters David A. Hoffman and Joanne M. Verrier. The audit accuses the firms of working with a handful of doctors to furnish improper Parkinson's disease diagnoses for players vying for compensation from the fund. Yikes. 51-page document that was filed and made public on Monday. For the second time in 3 days, wide receiver Brandon Ayuk seemingly aimed some harsh comments at the 49ers for how they handled his situation over the last couple of years, posted another Instagram video, this time a 30-second clip, in which he calls the Niners stupid and dumb, saying that they're mad they paid me $50 million in 8 months and then voided my guarantees in 2027. Mm-hmm. Good job. Real smart there. Cleveland Browns coach Todd Monken said yesterday that he's unlikely to name a starting quarterback between Deshaun Watson and Shedeur Sanders at the conclusion of mandatory minicamp tomorrow. Well, yeah, it's minicamp. Why would you name a starter right now? Kyler Murray, who is the favorite to win the Vikings quarterback competition this summer. However, he was sharp for much of yesterday's minicamp session, but did throw a couple of picks and said this afterwards. I was in Arizona for 7 years. I know I had two different offensive schemes there, but at the same time, you're getting all those reps. Now I have to split these reps. It's me already being behind, not getting the amount of reps that you would typically want a guy to get learning an offense. That's probably the toughest part. Oh, man. I mean, what did you think was going to happen when you did this? That's what I want. I love it, though. It's Minnesota. Divisional foe, good. I want them as dysfunctional as possible. The Baltimore Ravens defensive end Calais Campbell believes that this year, his 19th season in the NFL, will be his last. Congratulations to the Colorado Avalanche captain, Gabriel Landeskog. He won the Mark Messier NHL Leadership Award and the Bill Masterson Memorial Trophy. So good on him. And then finally here, the Big 12 athletic directors, following the decision from a judge to allow Texas Tech quarterback Brendan Sorsby to play in the wake of the sports gambling admissions, they all met and had a spirited call, and they're discussing a whole plethora of options because, according to the trial has been set for February 8th of 2027, which would be 2 weeks after the college football playoff national championship. They're even looking at, do we keep Tech in the Big 12? Which would be awesome. All right, let's step aside. More Spin on Sports after this.
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25: If you are struggling with substance abuse, alcohol, pills, whatever it may be, first of all, it's nothing to be ashamed of. We know addiction is a brain disease, and we also know getting into recovery can be tough. Also, in case this helps, I want to tell you about a new study at a Harvard School of Public Health, which found that spiritual belief, the idea of a steady religious practice, had a protective effect from addiction. Experts we talked to told us there were probably a few reasons why this might be the case. Number one, excessive drug and alcohol use would not be the norm in a religious community, and people want to fit in. Two, a belief in a higher power provides people with hope and solace, great foils for addiction. And three, and I think there's some merit to this, regular attendance in a faith community also provides connection. Just like in AA, camaraderie and social support is often what you need. I'm Dr. Sanjay Gupta, helping you live a better life.
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1: Welcome back here to Spin on Sports. Great voice and network. Great to have you right along with us. That's Ryan. I'm Anthony. We've got game number 4 tonight. Knicks in a 2-1 series lead, taking the first two on the road. Game number 3, road team wins again. How does that happen? Everybody's mad at Victor Wembanyama because Jalen Brunson had a handful of jersey and nobody wanted to talk about that, but everybody's mad at Wemby for shoving him. And look, everybody else is mad about the fact that, Jalen Brunson got ran over. Well, you got to at least make an attempt to box out. You're just standing there trying to draw a foul. Just get ran over. I'm glad they ran him over. Get out of the way. If you're not going to actually box out and try to make a play, then, just standing there and just get trucked. But regardless of that, Ryan, who do you think wins tonight's game? And should we just look at it from a basketball perspective, or do you want to hear some grand theory of aluminum foil here?
2: Well, I believe I've heard your grand theory. Oh, so I won't spoil it.
1: You heard it yesterday.
2: Yes.
1: While I was talking to Lomas. Uh-huh. That's what you did.
2: Now, what I'd love to see is just the Spurs win out from here.
1: Oh, wow. Go down 0-2 and then win 4 straight.
2: Yes. Send the Knicks fans into a spiral.
1: Okay.
2: Then, yeah, it's what I'd just love to see.
1: Yeah, I mean, after watching the way that the Knicks fans behave, I think it's pretty easy to root against them. It is. And what was crucial for San Antonio there in game number 3 was the fact that they were able to win the basketball game. Now, and to come out strong, have a good opening quarter, good start to the game, play well enough early enough on, and build up an 11-point lead at the end of the first quarter where you could build up a little belief. Now, of course, they cough that all up in the second quarter. You give up 42 points in a quarter, you are in a world of trouble. A world of trouble. And San Antonio responds by having a 35-point quarter in the third. So they came out of the gates very strong in that third quarter. But they had to find a way to believe that they could handle everything that was surrounding the New York environment. Right? And so they did that. They did that early. And that was really the key to me. No matter what happened in the second quarter, just get your sea legs under you. Now, Mike Brown's complaints about the foul calls, I'm interested to see that because we saw that worked out against the Detroit Pistons. And will the officiating, right, play a bigger role? And will that be another topic of conversation going into game number 5? But I actually like what Ryan just said there about, hey, if you lose game number 1 here and then lose game number 2 at home, but you find a way to win the next 4 in a row, boy, that would make for some riveting television, wouldn't it? Because you think game 4 tonight in New York, game 5 San Antonio, game 6 is back in New York. Win tonight, win Saturday. Take a 3-2 lead with the closeout game in New York, but the chance to close them out on their home court. Oh, my God. Can you imagine? Can you imagine? Now, the key for New York is they have to find a way, if I'm the New York Knicks, as much as Jalen Brunson is Jalen Brunson, and he's going to have to be great. I mean, hello, Captain Obvious. But if I'm the New York Knicks, I want to try to find a way to get Karl Anthony Towns even more involved in this game and even more early, if possible. For Karl Anthony Towns to only have 11 points in 38 minutes, to only attempt 10 shots and only have 2 3-point attempts isn't enough, right? We got to get that matchup where Victor Wembanyama is on Cat, and if I'm New York, I got to get Cat away from the basket, and that way I can allow Brunson, Bridges, OG, Josh Hart. I could allow those guys to get to the basket with relative ease, not having to worry about the 7'5" guy back there trying to block everything. Allow those guys to get downhill, and the minute Wemby helps off, wherever you see Wemby, then you have to know that Karl Anthony Towns is ready and available, and if I'm Mike Brown, I'm telling him to shoot. And I don't like big men hanging out around the three-point line. I don't like the idea of a stretch five. I don't like big men bringing the ball up the floor. I'm not saying it's not a useful skill. Everybody should be able to dribble. Everybody should be able to pass. Everybody should be able to shoot. That makes you a well-rounded player, especially at the youth level. But in a game like tonight, I need Victor Wembanyama away from the paint. And the other thing about it is, and it's something I noticed at the end of the game, they had Jalen Brunson inbounding the ball on the baseline. Well, if you notice, when it's baseline out of bounds and the Knicks have possession of the ball, they're just going to put Wembanyama on the inbound pass, because why wouldn't you? I mean, it only makes sense. Look at the size of him. So you can't go ball side corner on the inbound. You have to go as far, once again, as far away from Wembanyama as possible, whether that's opposite corner, whether it's lobbing it into the backcourt, because anytime you go ball side corner, he's literally one step, and then he doesn't have to block the shot. He just has to contest it. He starts to outstretch that hand a little bit, you're going to have some serious problems trying to shoot over the top of it. It's just not, it's not normal. You're not used to seeing somebody of that size and stature be able to do that. And then in the pick and roll defensively, I thought that San Antonio did a really good job of being able to screen on Cat. They were switching that, and then Wemby was just picking on whoever was left guarding him. Karl Anthony Towns is going to have to be a much, much better defender tonight, and they can't afford to switch on that. Like, he's just, it just is what it is. Get over top of a screen, play through it. If you're the guards, and Cat cannot allow Wemby to get in front of his face. It's basketball 101. You teach it at the youngest age levels. You know, especially like once that screen is set. Yeah, I don't even know if I can worry about hedging at this point. Honestly, because I just can't afford to have Karl Anthony Towns out of position for a minute, because the second that happens, all you got to do is you're going to have somebody rotating underneath trying to draw the charge, and maybe not if you get a call. That one split second for that lob, it's an easy catch and score for Victor Wembanyama. So for Karl Anthony Towns, for Mitchell Robinson, we're just staying on Wemby. We're not worried about anything else. Like, the guards can help the guards, but we are stuck to him, and we'll see how they decide to try to be able to defend that. Now, a report came out, and this report was talking about the relationship from Sean Shapiro, the relationship on Steve Yzerman and Dylan Larkin. And yes, it is about as damning as you think that it would be between these two and the workplace environment. And it kind of alludes to what we all thought as to why things are happening the way that they are. However, what should Steve Yzerman do with this trade list that was handed down from Dylan Larkin and these targeted teams that he desires to go to with the no-trade clause that he has? Well, I'll tell you when we return here to Spin on Sports.
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14: 20 years ago, the average attention span was about 2.5 minutes. Today, it's just 47 seconds. Pretty disconcerting. That's according to new research out of UC Irvine. But really, this isn't our fault, at least not entirely. We can blame technology and the world around us. Attention, it turns out, is not an unlimited resource. You only have so much of it to give. Start paying more attention to what times of the day you seem to be at your mental peak. Try to knock out the more complicated stuff during that time. It's also important to take breaks every so often so you can more easily lock in when you're trying to concentrate. One expert said, even trying to visualize where you want to end your day with everything all wrapped up or with tons left to do. That can act as a real motivator. I'm Dr. Sanjay Gupta, helping you live a better life.
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1: Welcome back here to Spin on Sports, Great Voice and Network. Great to have you riding along with us. That's fine, I'm Anthony. And 866-365-SPIN is the number, 866-365-7746. This has been a, it's been a story that, like, I don't think that we could stop talking about it for whatever reason. And by the way, I forgot to mention that the Rocket Classic will be ending at the conclusion of the 2026 tournament. We'll talk to Tony Paul later on tonight and have that conversation for you tomorrow. That Rocket and the PGA Tour have confirmed the eighth Rocket will be the last. And then what happens next to the PGA Tour in the state of Michigan, we'll try to figure that out as well. But, yeah, so that's taking place. And that will be it for the Rocket Classic. And then I don't know. I don't know what happens next, to be honest with you. Now, as far as the Dylan Larkin story, right? I just don't know. I saw a great NHL humor tweeted. Detroit acquires McDavid. Edmonton acquires Dylan Larkin. And the amount of people that didn't get the sarcasm there was pretty interesting. Like, come on, guys. I mean, who wouldn't do that? Captain for captain? Why not? Who says no? Who says no? Connor McDavid for Dylan Larkin? Come on now. And I really think that Sean Shapiro had written about this in his snapshots about Larkin's agency, CAA, about this, where did they inform the Red Wings of Larkin's desire to leave Detroit? Was it Dylan? Directly, and one agent had said that when it comes to Dylan Larkin and Steve Yzerman, quote, they don't speak unless they've had to, and they haven't for a while. That's kind of become common knowledge about the situation in Detroit. Steve and Larkin coexisted, but they didn't get along at all, and that's kind of been known by others for a bit now. Interesting. And how would this have gotten out? Because Steve Yzerman keeping everything as close to the vest as possible. Does CAA, did they let it get out ahead of time? There was never a real explanation as to why Jake Walman was traded a couple years ago. When Steve makes up his mind, no one can change it, one agent said in Buffalo. Once that happens, he's going to do what he wants, so it's going to be interesting what he decides, what he wants to do with this and Larkin. And there's been a lot of articles written about this. There's been a lot said about this. There's been a lot about, what to think about this. And one of the interesting things that I read about this story from Keith Gave, who's always very well calculated about this, he said, look, man, this isn't just Dylan Larkin's hometown. This is his parents' hometown, too. His parents live here. And, that's kind of important. That's kind of a very interesting wrinkle here is, like, when you decided to do this, there has been a, this saga becomes very, very interesting and very multi-layered. And there is the trade list that came out with the Minnesota Wild, the Florida Panthers, and the Vegas Golden Knights. And the three teams that are on the list, there might be, other teams that are on there, but that's at least that, the ones that have been made, quote-unquote, public. Elliot Friedman said something about Anaheim earlier this week. A three-team list gets everybody looking, right? And Red Wings fans, obviously, Matthew Tkachuk, Florida, Quinn Hughes, Minnesota, Jack Eichel, Las Vegas, Larkin wins the gold medal, parties with those guys in February, they go to the White House, they get a taste of what the good life is like for Dylan Larkin, he gets to hang out with Tkachuk and Eichel and have experiences and what they got to do in recent years hoisting the cup. And they also, you know, hey, you got out of Calgary, you got out of Buffalo, maybe this is your move. Maybe they had conversations. And he's like, yo, I'm not happy here. Yzerman and I don't have a relationship. I got to get going. What's the move? And maybe the best, the easiest play was for Larkin just to sit back and say, hey, you know, even if he wasn't happy with his situation, even if he didn't get along with the GM, was to ride out the contract and be the, you know, Waterford kid who goes to U of M, who plays for the hometown team, rides out his contract, and then, you know, goes on and tries to do something else elsewhere once the deal is up. He's a top six center in the NHL. You know, across 32 teams, he's probably somewhere, you know, top 30 in the league, right? That's fair. I don't think that's harsh. You know, there's, you know, 32 teams, 16 is half the league, two centers on each team, that's 32, right? So 20 to 30. You know, but he's not the guy who's going to, you know, take you to a title. We know that. He's, hell, he can't take you to the playoffs. So, you know, as one guy, I forget who said it on a podcast, like, you know, this isn't just about you walking away from the team, walking away from the hometown, becoming the villain of the state, right? This is like, you're not coming back to the alumni golf outing in 10 to 15 years. And then there's, okay, if your captain's doing this, like, what does a guy like Alex DeBrincat think? Like, that's kind of a lot. And, in, you know, I don't think it's the right move. Personally, I don't. I don't think this is the right move at all for Dylan Larkin. I think it's a bad look. You know, this is a highly publicized position. And I think if I'm Steve Yzerman, do you want to play hardball? That's what it comes down to. Because you can look at his list, and if they don't have anything to offer, you better come up with a better list there, Chief. You're the one with the no trade clause. You're the one that's got it. And now you want out. So what happens when September rolls around? I mean, we're already 10 days into June. You saw how fast May went. You know how fast the next month is going to go. It'll be July. Right? And then if you are in Yzerman's shoes, what I think should be done is pretty straightforward. Okay, these are the teams you want. Everybody knows you want to trade. I've got 31 other teams, two of which are in the Stanley Cup Finals right now, so they're off the table. One of them was one of his targeted teams in Vegas. So I'm picking up the phone, and I'm going to call the other 29 teams, less the two that are playing right now, and I'm going to have a conversation. Dylan Larkin wants out. What would you be willing to do? With every single team in the league. That's it. What are you willing to part with in order to add Dylan to your team? Because Steve Yzerman's got a couple directions he can go. You could try to get impact players right now plus some sort of future, which I don't know what kind of impact player you're going to get. Like, that seems so far-fetched to me. Like, you're not going to get anybody that's better than Dylan Larkin, and if Dylan Larkin can't get it done, I don't know. But maybe this is addition by subtraction. And I think
2: it won't be, because you'll have no centers at all.
1: But maybe something was wrong, like, in the room.
2: But Andrew Kopp is suddenly going to be healthy?
1: No. No, like, you're going to rely on, what, Emmett Finney, Marco Casper, and Mason Appleton? Like, the roster isn't in great shape. But I just, you're not going to be able to, like, the thing about, like, oh, you can go out and get this player, that, I don't know, you, if he can't get it done, you're not going to add anybody that's necessarily, quote-unquote, better than him, in my opinion. So how, if he can't do it, how is anybody else going to be able to do it, right?
2: Right, you're not going to get some young star that's, you know, day one going to be, not Joe Louis, LCA. For the teams he wants to go to.
1: Right. And so that's why I think if you're Steve Yzerman, you put it out there to everybody, and you take a list, right? You have every single team on each individual sheet of paper, right? And you pin it up on the wall, and you bring in Dylan and his agent, and you say, take a look.
2: Right. And I said that last week when it first was announced. It was like, this gives Steve Yzerman permission to start working.
1: Mm-hmm.
2: Like, yeah, Larkin gave you his list, but it's Yzerman's job to just get a deal done. You call those three teams and say, hey, send me your best offer. And then if you feel like there's an offer good enough, you call the teams you want to call. Of like, yeah, we want these guys from these teams. And then you try to get persuade Larkin for those deals you really want. And hopefully it's to a contender-type team to expand that list. Because the last thing you want to do, you don't want this to drag out to the season. You don't. It's not going to work out like the Jonathan Drouin in Tampa Bay where he waited a year and a half.
1: Yeah, I mean, I think that if you're Steve Yzerman and you have every single individual team, alphabetical order. Look at the board. Right? All 31 teams, here's every one of their offers for you. What do you think is reasonable for us to take right now? Then, if I'm Yzerman, I say, hey, at the press conference, look, you know, we have gone out, we have contacted every single team in the league, including the three that Dylan has requested that he be traded to. I can't give you the specifics on any of those deals, but really nothing has moved the needle in our opinion. You know, and you know, we have to agree to trades that provide us with the best value, or at least a fair value, in return. He is not a free agent. He's under contract to play for us. He signed that deal. And if he wants to move, like, that's all fine and dandy. But in the sports world, which is different from the real world, I know, like, we like to draw a lot of comparisons here, but in the real world, most employees basically are kind of free agents. You can basically go wherever, whenever. Right? We don't have salary caps in the real world. Right? You got to take the best available offer and the best opportunity. Just is what it is. If your current employer doesn't want to match it, then that's on them. But here, you were the one that decided to make the request to be traded. There is nothing out here if nothing comes back as acceptable. Now, something might come out and say, hey, this is the best deal that's available for you. Do you want, like, you want to go to Calgary? I'm just throwing Calgary out there. That doesn't mean that there's anything out there that they have that would be like, oh my God, we got there. But let's just use Calgary, for example. Calgary is the best offer. That's the only one that we'd be willing to do. You want to do that? Yes or no? Because this is the reality of the situation. Or, like, get ready to buckle up in September. And get ready to play. Like, we did everything that we could. We've contacted every single team. We've gotten an offer from every single team. If there was something out there that seemed good enough, we would have done it. Obviously, the value isn't there from other teams' perspectives. We don't know what to tell them. You're not a free agent. So maybe go to Torch Lake and do some soul searching on a pontoon boat. you know, maybe score 40 goals in a season. I don't know. I don't know what to tell you. But it's not as if you absolutely have to do it either. The request to be the request is not a mandate. Like, what's he going to do? Hold out? Is he going to sit? You're not going to play? You're not going to get paid? You're going to waste away your career because they can't get a deal done and you're just going to be stubborn? Okay.
2: You don't have to, but if your eyes are in, you kind of need to. This is what fans have been kind of clamoring for the last few years. Hey, we need a better roster. We just need a better team. Right now, this team is stuck in purgatory. So what do you do at this point if you're a GM? Take out the Red Wings, take out... Do you sell off your older assets and try to get younger?
1: And are you okay if it becomes... If it becomes a deal for picks and prospects?
2: That's what's going to have to be.
1: You know, there's already, you know, rumors floating around about Sebastian Kosa, and it's like, well, I mean, we don't bring him up and play him anyway, so, like, what's the difference?
2: Right, it's, like, Larkin leaving is also an indictment on how this has all kind of not worked. So at some point, like, what are we doing here as a whole franchise?
1: And then what is this, how does this, and what does this do to change, if at all, the outlook or the feelings for the rest of the group? Guys like Lucas Raymond and Mo Sider. Because those are your two most important. Right now, DeBrincat, you know, also being in the conversation, but, you know, just based on age and future and whatnot, you know, DeBrincat's only 28, which is great. He doesn't turn 29 until December, you know, but like there's a legitimate question as to, you know, if that guy's going to give up, is that going to be cancerous to the rest of the room? And maybe it is. Maybe he is. We don't know. You know, that's the hard part about this is that when you don't have the details yet, you're forced to speculate. Speculation is dangerous. But what if it does become a situation where it's like, yeah, get him out of here and watch, like, the best case scenario, he moves on, other guys flourish, the whole thing, like, kicks into overdrive, and it was like, yeah, that guy was dragging us the whole time. I mean, that would be in
2: poetic, a nice fantasy land.
1: Poetic justice, I suppose.
2: Nice fantasy land.
1: It's all I have. It's all I have. I mean, the only other option is to do what? Miss the playoffs again? That's the land I live in. It can only go up from here. But, you know, Steve Yzerman, every single team. I'm not going to limit this to just the three or four teams on whatever he's got on his imaginary list. Like, you want out? Okay, we're gonna look at every single team in the NHL, and then we'll come back and we'll reconvene. That's all for us here today. We'll come back and reconvene tomorrow, same time, same place, right here for Spin on Sports.
3: 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Welcome to family time. Welcome to playtime. Welcome to Christmas time.

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14: Making sure your kids get enough sleep. It's one of the most important things you can do for them as a parent, and yet it's often overlooked. Not only does sleep in the early years set the stage for mental and physical health, it also creates the foundation for how one sleeps later in life. That's according to the National Sleep Foundation. Now, that organization recommends 14 to 17 hours a night for newborns, 12 to 15 for infants, 11 to 14 for toddlers, 10 to 13 for preschoolers, and 9 to 11 for school-aged children. When it's age appropriate, start by talking to your kids about why sleep is important. It helps their body grow, helps their brains learn, helps their mood stay steady. Don't underestimate the importance of a routine. You can even narrate what you're doing step by step to help them along the way.

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13: 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Old Trapper, what's your beef? The Chicago White Sox beat the Atlanta Braves last night 6-5 in 10 innings. Brayden Montgomery became the fifth player since 1900 to hit a game-winning home run in his Major League debut. If the season ended today, the White Sox would have the second wild card spot in the American League. I'm Chris Fleck.
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18: People have started using AI for all sorts of things, but I cannot think of an area where the stakes are higher than your health. First of all, I'll tell you this. I know doctors who have cracked some seemingly impossible cases with the help of AI, so it can be a powerful tool. But AI can

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1: And welcome back to the M Zone. Not back, but we're here in the M Zone. Thank you for listening in. Jamie Morris, Matt the Hitman Nizzler.
2: Can I get
1: a guy in the Nizzler? And Larry Lee will join us later on. But Miz, I'm glad I got you.
3: Okay.
1: I don't know what is going on. Vegas looked pristine. Looked like they were the team that they were going to be that guy. They go out to North Kakalaki, knocking it out. And all of a sudden, we had a 2-2 tie now. What the heck is going on?
3: Well, I'll be honest with you because it's weird in hockey terms. I mean, considering too, like when we, because I want to, I mean, to do a comparison to like the NBA finals going on right now.
1: Mm-hmm. Right.
3: This, like the NBA finals, it, like the only way you can kind of get something to have this much of a swing, like in basketball, is like almost having a full blown, like someone on the opposite team is out for the rest of the series or something like that.
1: Right.
3: But you're not seeing that right now with the hockey series. I mean, you had a change in net for Carolina.
1: Did they make that change permanent? Was that a change or was it, let's see what this guy can do?
3: I think it's more of a, let's see what Brandon Bussey can do in hopes that maybe it sparks something. But, if any common hockey fan is listening right now, I give a little flashback to this isn't like something that's out of the blue. The Red Wings did the same thing in 2008.
1: Mm-hmm.
3: They had Dominik Hasek start like the first couple games against the, I believe it was the Nashville Predators. I should remember this because my father was good friends with was coworkers with a guy whose daughter worked in the front office with the Illiches. So we kind of reaped the benefit of that and got playoff tickets, which that was chef's kiss. Thank you very much again for that one.
1: Nice.
3: But they made a change in the first series where they went from Dominik Hasek and they switched to Chris Osgood, and Ozzie took the reins the rest of the way,
1: mm-hmm.
3: all the way to a Stanley Cup championship. So at first I thought it was maybe this would be like a way to take some of the pressure off of the shoulder of Freddie Anderson, but mm-hmm. when Bussey came out in game three in the third period and took it all the way into double overtime, and like I said, the only goal he allowed was that game-winning goal off of a fluky bounce, and it bounced off of his foot. I think, you know, Coach Brind'Amour for the Hurricanes kind of looked at things and went, you know, we may have to just go ahead and we may have to ride the back of Brandon Bussey for game four, and if it doesn't work out, Freddie Anderson's at the ready, and we'll just go right back to him. But Brandon, you know, looked really good last night. Didn't look elite, but you look good enough and great enough to, you know, to get a win, to make this a whole new series, now a best of three series. So I think that's what, if you're a Hurricanes fan, or even, you know, someone within the organization, you're just going, that's all we needed. We just wanted to get ourselves back into, you know, back into the series, get ourselves back into home, you know, having home ice advantage once again compared to, you know, losing it in game one of the finals. So it's a whole new series again. It's the best of three at this point. So, you know, great on the former Western Michigan Bronco. Want to give the flowers to where they deserve to be going at the very least, because it's. As much as Western Michigan hockey fans know, I don't give flowers to a lot of opposing teams that are against the Wolverines. But in this case, I'm going to give that young man his flowers. An undrafted free agent, and came in and he barked his ass off, and he proved it last night in a 5-3 victory. And hey, we're back to an even series again, James.
1: Right. That's crazy, man. I look for Vegas to take over and just keep rolling. But now, like you said, it's a challenge. It's the best of.
3: Yeah. And I think really the big thing too, that first period, you know, a little bit of you know, a strong first period to take a 3-1 lead, which, you know, definitely, you know, I'm pretty sure some Vegas fans are probably still butthurt by the fact that a goal got waved off at the end of the first period. But cameras don't lie. The clock don't lie. The puck didn't cross the line until after all the zeros hit across. So it's not like the NBA where, oh, the shot's gone. We got to go from there. No, it's not that way. But, I mean, Vegas did win the second period. They ended up tying it up at 3. But, you know, give the old veteran, Jordan Staal, his roses, mm-hmm. too, scoring an unbelievable, what would eventually be game-winning goal. Basically, on his side, almost like a Patrick Mahomes kind of goal there, Jamie. I mean, this guy was falling down, and he chops the puck, and it goes in the net. Like, that guy, if he were someone to be compared to, he would be Patrick Mahomes. That, I mean, it's just an ageless wonder right there. And then you chop on you tally on an empty netter, which is something Mama always loved, and you walk away with a 5-3 victory. You head back to, I believe, what they call Raleighwood.
0: Right.
3: So they'll be back at it tomorrow night for game number 5. And like I said, this is one reason why I hope that the Spurs win tonight. And we'll talk about that here in a bit. But this is one reason why I love the hockey playoffs, especially when you got something as close as it is to right now, is that it's anyone's ball game. It's anyone's hockey game at this point. You know, it's back and forth. They're playing their asses off. They're playing with, you know, all 60 minutes, no shifts off. They are just going, they're going balls to the wall for the chance to hoist. Again, I say this, and you can argue with me on social media, fighting for the best championship trophy in all of sports.
0: We can do a lot of good things with it. You know, if that trophy could talk, it's been in a lot of interesting places, if you get my meaning.
3: Keenan Draper can definitely attest to that.
0: I'm just saying.
3: No, I know. It's like I said, went from bowls of cereal to bowls of ice cream to I'm fairly certain there's probably someone that probably tried to do like a crawfish boil out that thing too. Like, it just would be that kind of a thing. And of course, everyone's familiar with what Chris Draper's son Keenan did when he was a youngin, when he won it. Yep. Luckily, the people that are in charge of taking care of Lord Stanley's cup is able to like, okay, get as much of the disinfectant out of it and still make it look shining.
0: Exactly. I'm sure they take that trophy is very well taken care of.
3: Absolutely is.
0: Cool. Absolutely. It is the coolest thing. And it's the rings that they put on with the names and everything like that of the hockey team each and every year. You're right. It probably is one of the most prestigious trophies that go around the world.
3: Yeah, and I know that it's, you know, it's just as tough to win, you know, the Lombardi Trophy in the NFL. It's just as hard to win the what's the NBA championship trophy called? I can't remember
0: isn't it the commissioner, the old commissioner's name? What's his name? What's his name? Good God, I can't think of his name.
3: The Larry O'Brien Trophy.
0: Larry O'Brien. That's Larry O'Brien was the before the one that got everything else cooking.
3: And I know that's a tough one. And then obviously the Commissioner's Trophy in Major League Baseball, always tough. And hey, I know this year they're playing for, you know, the World Tournament title is up for grabs too again. And what everyone coming over here to our hemisphere is calling.
0: That's got some hands on it, right?
3: Mm-hmm. Yep, got
0: like
3: hands.
0: Everybody's raising the ball in the air or something like that.
3: So and across the world. And, I mean, I know it's also a tough one to fight for because you got to wait 4 years to win it. So I get it.
0: Right.
3: But
0: it's the world's trophy. It's the world's sport, that's the trophy. I know a lot of people would say, blasphemous, Jamie, blasphemous. The greatest trophy to win is the Lombardi Trophy. I'm like, yeah, you can get on out of here with that.
3: Yeah. When's the last time you drank out of the Lombardi Trophy? I'll wait.
0: Right. Nobody drinks out of that damn trophy.
3: When's the last time you drank out of the Larry O'Brien Trophy? I'll wait.
0: Yeah, nope. Ain't nobody drinking that.
3: Like I said, there's only one trophy that I'm aware. Well, I mean, if you think of minor league stuff, there, you know, you got the Calder Cup, which is the minor league one. That's all. Obviously, you can drink out of that bad boy. But when in professionals, really? Yeah, they've got one that's similar to it, and I think they've got one even like in the double A for hockey. So, listen. The hockey guys know what's best. Like, listen, after we're done playing and getting our championship, we know one thing and one thing only that we need to have. That's an ice cold beer.
0: Yeah.
3: And why not serve it inside of our trophy that we just won? And hey, that's nothing better than that. But you know, like I said, game four was pretty electric. It definitely was a back and forth.
0: Great game, man. Great
3: yeah.
0: game. It was crazy.
3: There
0: was crazy in that arena.
3: Oh, yeah. Then there was parts of it, to me, I kind of view it a little bit as like how parts of game three in the NBA finals went, where like that if you could bottle up this period and duplicate it, you would do that. Like Carolina would bottle up period one and try to duplicate it. Vegas would want to bottle up period two and duplicate it. Some of them did not, you know, some of the guys didn't play all their best. Carter Hart, a prime example. That's the one stat that a lot of people want to keep mentioning is he is now the first goaltender in NHL Stanley Cup final history to allow four goals in four straight games in the Stanley Cup finals, which he's been a brick wall for the majority of the playoffs in itself. But, you know, maybe he's finally running out of steam, or maybe Vegas is finding that Carolina is not that pushover that they were hoping that they were going to be running into like they did in previous series. But, yeah, going right back to Raleighville for game five tomorrow night. And like I said, if you're a hockey fan or just honestly a fan of sports in general, you want to see a championship series go as long as it can go.
0: Do you like, Ms., how hockey and basketball are trading? They trade
3: yes.
0: days now?
3: It's yes. kind of, it's,
0: because they used to be off. They used to be really off. Like, it would be, and I'm going to say, I think hockey would have their championship, and then the NBA would have their championship, and they would end it late. And hockey would end in early June, and basketball would end in late June. You know what I'm saying?
3: Yeah.
0: So they stay weeks apart, but now they're like on tilt.
3: And I think a lot of it, too, is how TV has it set up, how ABC is kind of getting it staggered out that way. And honestly, for viewership, I think it's ideal. It's perfect for this. And like I said, when you've got two championship series that are going – you know, essentially back and forth where, again, we could be looking at a brand new series tonight, depending on how the Spurs and the Knicks play at MSG at 8:30 tonight. But, I mean, it's been a while since we've had I know last year I think it went, five or six games? But it just – it felt like you knew that OKC was the dominant team over the Pacers.
0: Yeah. The Halliburton thing kept us interested because was he going to play? Did he hurt? And then when it finally, I'm going to be honest now. When the damn thing tore, mm-hmm. I'm like, all right, okay, now we can watch a game and not worry about it, you know?
3: Yeah. And I think a lot of it too is the, I don't know, I guess it's just more of the, you know, and I know that. You know, the Knicks, we've been saying that they are the more experienced with each other team.
0: Mm-hmm.
3: But when you get a series where it is going back and forth the way it is, you know, Wemby got his mojo back a little bit in game three. And what I was trying to say yesterday, Jamie, before I got butthurt, which I want to apologize to you for that. Well, no, it's you say it's fine, but in hindsight, it's like, you know, it's my B on that one. And I'm pretty sure the listeners may be thinking the same thing. Like, yeah, I was out of line, but it's more of the, I know, again, I will admit that Jalen had a terrible game as far as his shooting goes, but he has been like clutch late in games. That's been his thing.
0: He is that guy. You're right. He is that guy.
3: And if you get something like that with game four tonight, like getting the two top guys, the two top stars to kind of match with each other. Again, point-wise, they matched up. Efficiency-wise, oh, definitely on the hands of Victor Wembanyama. The clutch aspect of things, definitely in the basket of Jalen Brunson. But like I said, when you get a series that goes deep and you're getting to a point now where you're seeing maybe that 13-game streak that they had is finally caught up with the Knicks, maybe the Spurs can try to take advantage of it. I think that's one thing that I think sport fans want. They want a long series. Yeah. They want, you know, some people want a new champion. That's my thing. I love when a new team wins a championship or hasn't won a championship in a while. I know the Spurs, they won theirs in the last decade, I believe.
0: Right. Yeah. But they've been in the last decade, but
3: we're so used to the Lake Show and the Heat and I mean, I guess OKC to a degree, but and even the Boston Celtics. But like when you get something a little on the newer side, I like that. It's kind of like with hockey. Like I was kind of elated when Florida missed the playoffs. Like we're going to get a new champion. I hope it's something new. Like I was hoping it was going to be something new. Like I was.
0: I'm going to admit to you, I was thinking OKC all the way, but I was cheering for San Antonio. Why?
3: Oh, yeah.
0: Because I wanted those champions, those guys. I thought they're not really champions yet, OKC, because they were saying we're gonna be the champions. We're gonna be the champions for a long time. We got a 5-year window. That's what they said. We got a 5-year window. How many championships will we win? And I went, wait a minute. You won one championship, and now you got 5 years? Get out of here with that. I guess you haven't seen the Denver Nuggets and their championship window.
3: Yeah, that win. Don't get me wrong. Like I respect the Nuggets and winning their title, but like that doesn't like the way that their team is set up, being you know almost solely on the back of Nikola Jokic and
0: the point guard.
3: Yeah, why am I blanking on his name? Because his brother, I think, was also in the league too. But just riding the back of them, you know, like that doesn't really do it. Now OKC, they've got more than just two guys.
0: Yeah, no, they got a great team,
3: and I think
0: without their number two, they didn't have their number two.
3: Yeah,
0: I call it Scottie Pippen. You don't have your Scottie Pippen, Jordan can't do it all by himself.
3: Well, if it were Jordan, I think he probably could. If it was Jordan,
0: he would try. No, you're right. He would try. But it's proven that, you know, if you could take five Celtics against one Jordan, you still the Celtics won the game. But when Scottie Pippen start contributing, and look at Detroit. Detroit needed all five to secure Michael Jordan. But once Scottie Pippen, when he got over the headaches, when he got over the backache, when he got over all of the ailments that he had, and everybody says they finally broke through. No, Scottie Pippen finally woke up and said, I got to help MJ. If I don't help him, we're not going to win.
3: Right.
0: So, I mean, that's the truth. I mean, he didn't need a lot of help, but he needed some help. You know what I'm saying?
3: Exactly.
0: And when he got it, you got Paxton hitting threes, you got Scottie Pippen dribbling the ball up the court, give MJ some time, you know, whatever. Just like when Brunson, you can't have the ball all the time. You've got to pass it, let Cat be the passer, because everybody's ganging up on you. If you look at it, they're taking Brunson away. That's what they're doing. Mm-hmm. They are beating up Brunson with their bigger guards. They're young, but they ain't scared. They ain't scared of Jalen Brunson. They're not. They get on him, and they stay on him. And you can see them swinging and trying to swat and everything. So, I mean, that's why Cat's got to be the man. And then Cat just trying to shoot jump shots. Are you kidding me? Go to the hole, bro. What are you doing? I mean, Charles just told you, you are the man right now because you're schooling Wimby. You are schooling the eighth wonder in the world. And you decide to become a jump shooter, you go over. I mean, come on, man.
3: Yeah.
0: Go to the hole.
3: That's why I'm kind of curious how they're going to counter tonight. Will they go back to keeping Cat on Wimby tonight? Or, is Mike Brown going to change things up? But it's a smart way to keep Cat on him. And maybe it could be smart for San Antonio to say, yeah, you know what? Keep Cat on him. Because you saw a couple times in game three, he found out some secret sauce. He found out what it needed to play against him at least. So it's going to be an interesting game three tonight, Jamie, or game four tonight. So we'll, that's definitely one thing to see there. But to kind of wrap up the hockey game last night, bro, mm-hmm. that is what hockey is supposed to be, where we got a series again.
0: It's total excitement. It was crazy. I mean, you get into it because the fans are dragging me in there. I don't know what's going on. I may not know what's going on, but I know when there's a score. I know when there's game going. I mean, it's draining. You know what I'm saying?
3: Right.
0: I'm in the bed going, oh, my God, what a game that was, man.
3: Exactly.
0: It was nice. I know the home team did not win, but that's the key. Okay, now you got to go. You got to go back to their house, and you got to put your feet up on their furniture too.
3: Yeah, and I mean this is we've said this many times. You win a game on the road, or you kind of get a 1-1. This is a series. We got a series. Right. We got a series again. The question now is, on the basketball side, can we get a series with the Knicks and the Spurs if they can win tonight? At that point, yeah, man, wide open. And that's something that I know the Spurs and Knicks fan base are probably going to be sweating bullets, and Knicks are going to be trying to come up with a new rhyme to say Knicks and Six or whatever. But,
0: you see the fights out there? I mean, that's crazy, man.
3: It doesn't surprise me. And that's the reason why I've said for the longest time, I don't want anything nights for the Knicks fans. Because of stuff like this.
0: People don't know how to act. That's
3: exactly. It's like there's a reason why 99% of the country do not like you, Knicks fans. That 1% are your friends. Because you don't take a loss well. You make Philadelphia fans look like saints. That says a lot. When you lose a game, and the first thing you do is you start going out onto the streets and start hunting people in black and silver jerseys.
0: Yeah.
3: That's sad. That is sad and pitiful.
0: Angry, mad. You did this. You did this. I mean, I get it. There's a lot of stuff that happened, but it happened on the court. It doesn't need to happen in the streets, though.
3: Right.
0: You still should enjoy as they're giving you this game. You should just enjoy that. I mean, I get it. You want to be super fan and all of that, but you keep your hands off people. There's no need for that, all of that. And I know it happens everywhere. I don't want to say it's just New York, but that right there, that was just ridiculous. The fights I saw, it was just, I don't know why you were attacking the San Antonio fans. They came like you went down to San Antonio. Nobody messed with anybody. We didn't hear anything about anybody getting messed with.
3: Right.
0: You come to New York. That's what you did. That's what the city encourages. You want people to come to New York and spend money.
3: Right.
0: And pay the taxes on it and everything like that.
3: I don't know if these were, these were fans that were, just belligerent about, the president being in attendance and screwing everything up that way outside of the arena. That does not give you justification, because there have been times where, don't matter what schmuck shows up, the number of times that you've seen after a Knicks loss in a playoff game and they go out and you just see, insert team's fan base come in to watch their team play the Knicks at MSG get assaulted on the street. Like, there's a reason why we don't like you. This is one of the prime examples, because you cannot handle wins or losses. You need to find a way to check yourself. There's a reason why that, listen, 20, almost 30 years ago, when you last had it, I'm pretty sure y'all were perfectly fine and A-okay. No problems whatsoever. What happened now? Bing bong, I don't know what the hell happened. But y'all need to get your stuff together, need to get your minds right and get your minds straight. Y'all getting a little too crazy out of pocket up there in NYC.
0: Well, like I said, we talk about Madison Square Garden being the Mecca and all of that. That ain't no Mecca. You're gonna if that happens, that's just ridiculous. And again, I blame nobody but the owner of the New York Knicks.
3: Mm-hmm.
0: He reflects. Leadership reflects what your customers or your fans do. And when your fans act like that, they got no discipline. That's the owner has no discipline.
3: Absolutely. That's the one thing.
0: No discipline at all.
3: Yeah. And that's the biggest thing. You got to find a way to, you know, the lead by example. And you know, Dolan, what the hell are you doing? I don't see you leading by anything except for just being all caring about just yourself. And that's about it, which it's reflecting on the fan base at that point, too.
0: Right. I mean, that's a shame. That is a shame. New York City knows better than that. They should be showing the best side they can. The best side. And not that ugly side. The best side.
3: Yeah, and don't let it be your backside either. Don't let it be that backside.
0: It's just wrong. We need to go to a break. We come back. We got more on this basketball game for tonight. I mean, look, we got to dig down and see, is the San Antonio team win real? Or was it just, you know, just something that happens?
3: And we'll find out what our guy Big Sweet has to say on the other side, too, as I see him in the green room right now.
0: All right. Well, there you go. Big Sweet, basketball, two combinations. You know it. It's going to happen. You're listening to the M Zone on the Big 1050.
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11: A better life with Dr. Sanjay Gupta. Have you ever noticed that you mostly breathe through one nostril at a time? Even when you're not sick, even when your allergies aren't bothering you. The body actually switches the dominant nostril as frequently as every 2 hours while we're awake. That's according to Adam Taylor, an anatomy professor at Lancaster University in the UK. This alternating cycle is automatic. It's regulated subconsciously by the hypothalamus and the brain, he said. Your body does this to give each nostril a chance to rest and repair so they don't get too dried out, which could make it easier for pathogens and inflammation to cause damage. Now, Taylor also said studies suggest the left nostril may be more dominant, and when the right nostril is dominant, the body is in a more alert or even stressed state. Who knew? Pretty fascinating stuff. I'm Dr. Sanjay Gupta, helping you live a better life.
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0: To the end zone, Jamie Morris, Matt the Hitman Mizzler, best guy in the Bizzler, and Big Sweet. Now, here in the house.
1: I'm here. I made it.
0: You did make it. I appreciate you coming on, being a part of it all. We're going to talk about this New York San Antonio game and what we expect to see.
1: It should be a barn burner, as Keith Jackson would say.
0: Oh, yeah, Keith Jackson. I mean, yes, it's going to be in the big uglies and going to get it done up front. You'll see.
1: That's Keith Jackson, the great Keith Jackson.
0: The Big Ten discussed. I'm not even talking about that. I'm done with that. Anyway, the San Antonio team, you know that Wimby is the villain of the village right now. He is hated, and the New Yorkers are known for hating the other stars of other people's teams. Michael Jordan, probably the number one most hated player. Isaiah Thomas was hated when he was with the Detroit Pistons. I'm just letting you know. Reggie Miller, oh my God.
1: Reggie Miller is probably the most hated guy out of the New York Knicks.
0: Oh, Spike Lee. That's Spike Lee and Reggie Miller.
2: Hit him with that choke move.
0: Yeah, exactly.
1: But you know what, man? I like all that kind of stuff. I like, you know, tough play and a little jaw jacking and a little, you know, a little this and that, man. That's good for the sport. I like all that, man. I like a little jaw jacking and a little, you know, mess talking and little, you know, it's pro sports, man. You know, everything means something. I like that kind of stuff. Mixing it up.
0: I don't mind it, but as I was telling Miz, look, here's the problem. When you have a villain, people get a little crazy on villains, and then they take it out on people who wear the villain's clothing. You know what I'm saying?
1: I think that's only because of the sign of the times that we're living in, that, you know, there's some other influences in our world and in our country causing people to hate a lot more than good old sport fun. You know what I'm saying? They've taken it to another level and making it hate. And I used to say, there's a saying, man, when did having a difference of opinion become hate?
0: I'll agree with you to a certain extent, because I know when you go to the Raiders and used to watch them play, now them people get after everybody. You can't be sitting in their section and get after it like that.
1: In a competitive way, but not a hateful way. You know, that's what I'm saying. When did all of this become hate? It's because, you know, sports mimics society. Always have. Sports mimics society. So with all the hate going on in our country right now, everybody wants to be tough, and everybody has, and it's even worse now because I think I can say this on there. These people got typewriter balls. You know, they're tough behind a typewriter. You know, on social media and that kind of stuff, instead of man-to-man, mano-a-mano and that kind of stuff. This country is screwed up right now.
2: Keyboard, I call them keyboard cronies, but the same wording is still the same to this day. I mean, the only thing I can go with, Big Sweet, is that I don't like Colorado Avalanche fans mostly because of one individual. And that was, but that's something from back in the 90s. But, right. You know, doesn't mean that I don't hate their organization. I just hated their fan base based off of one person. That was really my whole thing back in the 90s. And it rolled obviously into the early 2000s. But no, you're exactly right. It's because we don't like opposing views of things. It's like, if you don't agree with me, well, then I hate you. You're bad. You're bad in my eye.
0: Well, I mean, you can have difference of opinion, and that can be even, and it doesn't have to be salty. You don't have to, you know, say anything or hit anybody about it. It's your opinion.
1: Yeah.
0: I mean, sometimes it's just overboard on some of the things that you do. I know both teams are hungry. Both fan bases are hungry. I get it. But to a certain extent, you need to know it's just a game being played.
1: There you go. It's just competitive. Even though what we heard Miz just say about hate, but his hate is sports hate. It ain't, can't stand you and I want to kill you kind of hate or nothing like that. And that's what's going on. And you know what? Usually the weakest individuals are the ones that create the most hate.
0: Sure, I agree with that.
1: Individuals that can't look another man in the eye or have a good debate about something, or they're weak. They're the weaker men, weaker people are the ones that create all that hate and all that kind of stuff. Man, they're weak.
0: Well, for us, my job is to try to help people look at the keys to the game. Look at who's hot, who's not, who's not, who's cooling down, different things like that. Look, I think the confidence is in these young San Antonio players that they're getting better and better and used to the bright lights. As they get better and better, the Knicks have got to wake up and get their stuff right. You're not going to win the culmination. I know that they anticipated winning that third game where we only got one left. We only got one left. We can have it right here, right now. Now, you got to stab off this team and not go back tied 2-2.
1: Right. And
0: that's the problem. You gotta come together right now and stop losing your game plan that you installed, that Brown has installed, and you've been doing it for however many weeks you were doing it. Now there's a streak broken. I hope it doesn't break a streak a long time, because this team was winning and winning, used to winning. Now they're vulnerable now. I mean, you got something. They got something on them.
1: You know I'm a music guy. What song did you just say? Come together right now. Over me now.
0: Wait a minute. It's a true statement. They need to come together.
1: They do.
0: Everybody needs to contribute. Not just two, maybe three players. Everybody was contributing with the New York Knicks.
1: That's what one of those games, those series that they dominated.
0: Right.
1: When everybody was involved.
0: But this is at the top of the heat now. This ain't playing in the semis. We're playing in the finals. And somebody in their head said, "Hey, I'm gonna make sure we win this game. I'm gonna take over."
1: You can't
0: take over nothing. You just let the game come to you. It's got to come to you like it has been coming to you all season long.
1: Who was it? Was that you that said he was playing like he's trying to become the MVP?
0: No, that was Stephen A. That was Stephen A. Smith who said that. He was trying to play like he wanted to be the MVP. And yes, he does want to be the MVP. He wants to be the greatest Knick to ever play. If they win this series, I guarantee you he will be classified as the greatest Knick to play. I'm just saying. You may not believe it.
1: I won't agree with that, but
0: I'm just saying.
1: I know.
0: Recent times, he will be the greatest Knick to ever walk this earth.
1: Now you put a qualifier with it, recent times. But, before the qualifier, the greatest Knick ever, nah. Too many other good ones.
0: No, you're right. I know. I agree with you on that. I can't tell you who the greatest Knick that is. I have my belief in who it is. And did he win a championship? I'm not gonna say.
1: Now, one of my favorites is, I've said it before, Walt Clyde Frazier.
0: Yeah.
1: Didn't he win two?
0: He did win two.
1: Yeah, he won two. Yep.
0: That, I mean, I mean, that's like saying, who is the greatest 76er? Do you know who the greatest 76er? Who's the greatest Laker? Is it the icon? Nobody even knows who the icon is now. Do you know that? Nobody knows when I say the logo. Do you know who the logo
1: are
0: is?
1: Are you saying the logo is the greatest Laker?
0: I would fight you and tell you yes. I would say yes.
1: Ooh, that's a heck of a debate right there.
0: If he's the logo, then he's something else.
1: Hey,
0: I'm going to say this. He said, there's only one person he bow down to, and you can use his Jumpman logo. That's what he said.
1: That's what he said?
0: That's okay. What he said. Give it to Jordan. If you want to give it to Jordan, give it to him. He took us to a different. Took us to a different atmosphere. But other than that, no, nobody else.
1: Wow.
0: Nobody else.
2: You know, it's funny you mention that because that was kind of one of the top stories on ESPN.com about the GOAT debate again, and LeBron James was brought up because he was brought up in an interview, the wording he used. I'm not taking nobody over me. There's no question.
1: Wow.
0: Let me say this. I bet you Jordan wouldn't say that, and I bet you the logo himself wouldn't have said that.
2: True.
0: I know for a fact they wouldn't have said that.
2: True.
1: That's a good debate about the greatest player on each NBA team.
0: Well, yeah, I mean, it's look, with some, it's easy. With some, it ain't easy.
1: Who's the greatest Piston? Who's the greatest Piston?
0: I got mine. You got yours?
2: I think I've got mine.
0: Mine is a feisty one, too. Mine?
1: Isaiah?
0: Yep.
2: Yeah, I was going to
0: exactly
2: say.
0: Mine. Mine. Nobody else. Tell me anybody else that you would take.
2: I was going to say Zeke, too. So that would be the one I'd go with there.
1: Yeah, it's hard to go
0: Zeke
1: again.
0: Was the epitome of a Piston. Stomped on, never walked on, was laughed at. Then he turned it around. He employed all of them. And he, let me say this, to a man, every man on that team, he would fight them all. He didn't care how small he was.
1: I hear you. Okay, now back to the Lakers. That's a tough one. Because you know you got the Sky Hook. You got Magic Johnson.
0: He's an original.
1: Yeah.
0: Sky Hook came from somewhere.
1: That's true.
0: I ain't taking nothing away from him. I'm just telling you.
1: Yeah.
0: He can be the greatest on both teams. At Milwaukee and in L.A. if you want.
1: Was Wilt a Laker?
0: Wilt was a Laker.
1: Yeah, Wilt was a...
0: Yeah, Wilt was a Laker too, so I mean, come on now.
1: Oh, man, that's a great...
0: Who had the trials and tribulations of never beating the Boston Celtics? Never beating the Boston Celtics.
1: Say that again.
0: Who goes through the trials and tribulations of never beating... The Boston Celtics. That's the logo.
1: That's the logo, yeah. Speaking of Boston Celtics, is it Larry Bird?
0: I mean, you got Cousy, you got Russell. Right. It's Russell on me. It's Russell for me.
1: I think so, too. It's Russell for me, too, I think.
0: It's Russell for me. I mean, I don't think all the Bostonians would say... He don't know what the hell he talking about. They would say Cousy, Bird, Havlicek. I mean, that's what they would say.
1: Bob Cousy, you know, a little before
0: he was Mr. Basketball back in his day.
1: That's interesting, man. That'd be a great question, you know, to dissect over a period of time. The greatest player. NBA player on each one of the teams.
0: It's Russell. It's Russell for the Celtics. Cousy needed Russell to win championships. I'm just going to tell you like it is.
1: I agree with that one. I go with Russell.
2: Yeah, I started to think about it for a bit, but when you said Bill Russell, I just went, yep. I think that's the only answer, really.
0: Who's the 76er?
1: Dr. J.
2: Yeah, I was gonna say Doc.
0: I mean, there's some guys that played some.
2: Yeah, you're right, but I mean, Doc was probably the one that.
0: Doc gave him credibility.
2: Yeah,
0: he did give him credit. He did give him street cred.
1: Who else would you put in that equation?
2: Don't you dare say Joel Embiid. Don't you dare.
0: I was going to say George McGinnis.
2: Oh, okay.
1: He had that finger roll, boy. That was so sweet, boy.
0: See, but only you know this. Hey, Miss don't know who George McGinnis is.
2: No, I don't.
1: Okay. Let's pick another one. The Dallas Mavericks, a newer club.
0: Ooh. I'm going to say this, and people are going to say, are you crazy? But it's Roy Tarpley.
1: Ooh. No.
0: Roy Tarpley was the greatest Maverick around. He could ball. You know what it was.
1: That. Dirk Nowitzki.
0: Shit. Dirk, hey, he couldn't carry Roy. You know what I'm saying?
2: First off,
1: you know, Roy needs to be in the equation now. The little guard that was the coach.
2: Oh, Jason Kidd?

0: school name, okay?
1: Okay.
2: Oh, I know where you're going. Who are you going
0: with? Rick Barry.
2: Yeah, yeah. I like Rick Barry, yeah.
0: I'm just giving you a name. Rick, hey, they did the impossible. They weren't supposed to win that championship, and they wouldn't want it. Just letting you know, bro.
2: But Steph, man, you killed the greatest shooting guard in the history of the NBA.
0: Mm-hmm. You see, you're going new school and TV and all the pub and everything. I'm just letting you know.
2: His game would have worked, but in the old school.
0: No, you're right. Rick Barry, his would have worked here in this era too. I'm telling Rick Barry was a baller, man.
2: Yeah, Rick was. There's a series, I think it's on Netflix, about the ABA and all that mm-hmm. stuff.
0: Yeah.
2: Have you seen it? It's good. It's a good documentary I was watching, and they highlighted Rick Barry and how he made that league and the whole thing, you know.
0: Hey, I got one for you.
2: Uh-oh.
0: Who's the greatest bull?
2: Oh, that's no doubt about that one. That's
0: you
2: the
0: sure about that? Football. I'm just asking.
1: I'm going to go with some dude that wore 23 but then switched to 45, but the 23 will forever be the OG.
2: Okay. Yeah.
0: I just make it true.
2: His airness.
1: And don't
0: who's,
1: have,
0: the greatest, who's the greatest pacer?
2: Ooh, that's a good one.
1: Reggie?
2: You got Reggie. You got, what's his name, was a pacer? Big fella. I'm going to go with Reggie. It was Reggie.
0: Ooh.
1: Because, I mean, you can go with, like, again, I'm pulling this up off of Google, but, I mean, like, George McGinnis, you know, helped get a couple of ABA titles.
0: Philly E, I knew he was going to say, he said the greatest New Yorker, Willis Reed. No, not Willis Reed.
2: That was my, you know, that was torn between Willis Reed and Walt. You know, I'm still going to lean with Walt.
0: That's a tough one.
2: Willis Reed was a beast, though. He was a man. He was a man.
0: Who's the greatest? I can't call him the Bullets anymore. What do they call the Wizards now? Wizards now.
2: Oh, Wizards.
0: Yeah. Come on, you know.
2: I don't. That's a
1: Elvin.
2: Team I don't.
0: Yes. No. Yes.
2: Who?
1: Elvin Hayes,
0: and who's number two? Is the other big fella.
1: Wes Unseld?
0: Wes Unseld.
2: Well, I used to love me some Wes Unseld.
0: Everybody loved Wes Unseld.
2: Wes fan, because, you know, I was kind of stockier guy, and he's stocky, and I thought I had a pretty good hoop game back in the day. That was my guy. I wanted to be like Wes Unseld. Man, that was my guy. I was a fan. I was a big fan of his.
1: What about this guy?
3: Gold Blue, baby.
0: Ooh.
1: They made a song about for him. Why you became a Washington Wizards or Bullets fan? It's because of Jovan Howard. You the man.
2: Oh.
1: I'm joking. Wow. I'm joking. But no, it's got to be wet. It's got to be Unseld or Hayes, I think, with the Wizard Bullets.
2: Gotta be. Well, okay, Miami Heat.
0: Ooh. Ooh, Miami Heat. That's a young team, too. That's a recent team. Yeah. I'm going to go with it's either
2: Alonzo
0: Mourning or it's Dwayne Wade.
2: Yeah, because you even though Shaq was there, but
0: Shaq was there, but he was there briefly.
1: He was there for a couple cups of coffee and helped get the first championship there. But nah, I mean, I think you either go with Dwayne Wade or Alonzo Mourning. Maybe an unsung one would be Udonis, but.
0: Udonis, yeah. Udonis, he served up. He was not only a player, he was a coach. He was a player coach.
1: Yeah.
2: What was the big center that won the championships with Dwayne Wade and them?
1: Chris Bosh?
2: Yeah, Chris Bosh.
0: He don't count because you know why he came in.
1: He was right. Well, he was right. he was like the

0: Like when you think of like when you think of like you know the, those big you know like the musicians been the bands back in the day and you're just like everyone knows the top two but no one remembers anyone else. That's kind of what Chris Bosch was. He was like the everyone knows about you know Paul McCartney and you know and why am I, God, I am sorry. He would probably be like the Ringo Starr or the George Harrison of that group. That's kind of what that's what Chris Bosch was.
1: Since we're going with newer teams, okay, let's go with the Pelicans. Now they,
2: I got NA, not available. Nope, there's no best player. There's no best player.
0: Chris Paul.
1: Who did? What's his name play for? Wasn't he
2: the who little whatchamacallit?
1: The little all world little white guy guard.
2: Who is he talking about?
1: Wasn't he New Orleans you know every he could dribble, he had handle, man. Pete Maravich, Pistol Pete.
2: He ain't never played for no New Orleans.
1: Didn't he play for New Orleans?
0: Maybe the Jazz when they were in New Orleans.
2: The Jazz when they were in New Orleans.
1: He played for New Orleans.
2: When the Jazz was in New Orleans, that's the greatest Jazz. That, they moved to Utah, bro. Those records went to Utah.
1: Okay. Now you're in Utah. Okay, let's go there.
2: That's the mailman.
1: The mailman.
2: It's the mailman.
1: It's the mailman. Yeah, yeah.
0: I think between maybe between him and maybe John Stockton. I mean, John Stockton, I think, right. I think you also. Even though it was New Orleans Jazz,
2: right.
0: you do got to go Pistol Pete.
2: I'm gonna make y'all all do your homework. So when we get back on the other side, we're gonna say the best offseason power four move in college football. Whether it's stupid or whether it's smart, what was it? I'll give you a hint, miss.
0: Yeah, you're going to have to enlighten me on this one because I'm kind of confused what you're getting at here.
2: Power four best move right now, that was Bill O'Brien taking over the play calling for Boston College.
1: Wow.
2: He has now taken over and he's done a great remember O'Brien was a pretty good play caller at Alabama under Nick Saban,
0: mm-hmm.
2: at the New England Patriots with Tom Brady, and now he's trying to make a difference in Chestnut Hills at Boston College. So that's what I'm saying.
0: Okay.
2: Or how about Georgia Tech bringing in one of the best running backs in college football in signing Justice Hayes right from underneath the Michigan team?
0: Yeah, that's true.
2: Not that Michigan needs him, but I'm saying. Hey, they gave him a deep bag, didn't they?
1: Okay. That's an interesting question.
2: Or Miami picking up a quarterback via Duke. This kid's going to win the Heisman Trophy, they think.
1: Wow. I got one recent in the past.
2: So I'm just trying to tell you, these are the great moves.
1: I got one.
2: Let your Googling help you out. Let your Google help you out on the other side. 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
4: Game four tonight of the NBA Finals between the Spurs and the Knicks in Madison Square Garden as the Knicks hold a 2-1 lead in the series. Knicks coach Mike Brown went out of his way after game three to point out the foul discrepancy in hopes to get more favorable calls tonight. I've been a fan of how the series has been officiated so far and enjoy when the refs let the players play. I hope it continues, but the MSG crowd will think differently. I'm Adam Abdallah.
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15: People have started using AI for all sorts of things, but I cannot think of an area where the stakes are higher than your health. First of all, I'll tell you this. 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I'm Dr. Sanjay Gupta, helping you live a better life.
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0: Matt the Hitman Mizzler, best guy in the Bizzler. And we got Big Sweet. We're going to see if we can hear what he's got going on. He just turned the fan off, so maybe it won't be so loud. And it is going to be crazy. I'm just telling you. Hey, so the NCAA could not stop Brandon Sorbe from being reinstated. Correct?
1: And that's whack.
0: I get it. But now college football playoffs may be the last group with the power to draw the red line. It should immediately declare Red Raider ineligible for the CFP. I mean, I think that would work, Miz.
1: I mean, honestly, like he shouldn't be playing in general. Like it's like there should be no, like there shouldn't be any question about this. Like he shouldn't be eligible to play at all. Like he shouldn't be able to play. And I know that everyone has been, there have been a whole bunch of people that have been saying, oh, well, it's, you know, it's his mental health. Listen, there's a difference between mental health problem and actually going to rehab to get it fixed and having him focus on things when he's done illegal things in the first place. He's done illegal things already. He bet on his team. He bet on, now, not just his team. He did it while he was underage. He was 17, Jamie. And I understand where you're coming from in terms of the, as far as like where were the adults in the whole situation. That's fine. I get that part of it too. I really do. But the problem is this: he was 17 when he started doing this. He spent well over $90,000, and that's fine. Get the rehab. But that doesn't mean by playing football, by taking two games off from the first two games of the season against Trebar Tech and Scrub U, does not mean that you should be given the green light. When you've got someone that went to Trebar Tech and made one bet of $10, and he had his entire collegiate career screwed. It went in the tank. How is this kid any different? That is messed up.
0: Yeah, I see what you're saying, too. I get it. I do get it. But look, for the longest time, coaches have been doing things that they should not have done for years, okay? No, they haven't. I have yet to see a coach gamble and different things like that. But they know better because they're grown ass men. I get what you're saying. But again, from the standpoint where you can't have the guards in the insane asylum not let you do things. You have to stop the kids from doing things. And look, I get it. Maybe he was a five-star and they let him do what he wanted to do and things like that. Somebody needs to slap his hand and tell him no. I mean, as I said, Big Sweet said the same thing. We had FBI agents that would come in and talk to us about the wrong things to do, what you can't do, what you shouldn't do. Don't go to Vegas. Don't make a bet. Don't do anything. Don't talk to nobody about practice. All of those things. That was the discipline that we had with our coaches that told us yes and no and things you do and scared the bejesus out of us. But now we carefree and willy-nilly and we let these kids do all the things that they should be doing. And then you want to blame the kid right away, but nobody told him no. Nobody said what he should and shouldn't do. I don't think he knew the right or whether it was right or wrong. And then when he found out that it was wrong, he still did it.
2: You don't think he knew that was wrong?
0: No, I don't think anybody told him it was wrong. I don't think anybody gave him the clue. I don't think they scared the bejesus out of him. I don't think they gave him what we got. I don't think he got the education we got. Our coach told, the coach that I had told us, if I see any of this, any evidence of this, if I hear anything like this, you'll get a quick bus ticket home. Okay? And I ain't playing.
2: They are. You know, I'm not defending no one. It's just, I go back to the sign of the times, man. They, you know, heck, the people that told us not to do it, they own teams in Vegas. They're doing sports betting now.
0: Yeah. You know, I do. We became friends. No, they became friends with the NFL, the NBA, the NHL, whatever major league there is, they're friends with. They sponsor. Their logos are in the stadiums, everything.
2: Yeah, yeah.
0: And you're going to tell me, you know, these kids see all of that and say, okay, it must be cool. It must be okay because they're sponsoring us. They're saying that we can do this. No, they never said that you can do it. Right. But, I mean, when you look around and you see all of that stuff, it makes it. Some people aren't as hard-minded and say, I can't do this. Some people are weak-minded, and if they get a chance to do it, they're going to say, I can do this, I can do that. As I said, where are those hard coaches at now? No. Where are the disciplined coaches now?
2: They're far and few between.
0: I mean, I get what you guys are saying. He should have known better. Yes, his mother and father should have told him gambling is not going to get you anywhere but in trouble.
2: Well, now the second part of it for me is the punishment part. You know.
0: I think you should get a look. For me, I was suspended for half the season, if not 8 games. I'm sorry.
2: Yeah, and for is it forfeit whatever NIL he's got?
0: Right. He's got to go talk to kids about doing good, about this, about that. He has to serve some type of. Help kids out.
2: I know. If they just slap him on the wrist, then the punishment's not deep enough for the next kid to say I won't do it.
0: And I feel sorry for the Iowa State students that got suspended, and their careers were. I mean, some of them could have had some pro careers, but it made them ineligible. And I'm like, well, were they told not to do it? Now, Matt Campbell was the coach there at Iowa State at the time.
2: Right.
0: Well, I'm just saying. Did you think you were going to get away with it? Some people take a chance. Some people will take a chance, and that's when you bring the hammer down.
2: Ladies and gentlemen, boys and girls, these are different times, man. I mean, let's be honest: corruption and wrongdoing and everything is not so bad these days. It's kind of happening in all the facets of life right now.
0: You're a hero if you get away with it. You know that, right?
2: Right.
1: Or you're a dummy for believing that it was right.
0: Agree.
1: But the thing is, though, is when you spent $90,000 over a, what, 2-3 year period? First off, there should have been some red flags that went up, but nobody wanted to raise said red flags because we don't want our quarterback to be in trouble with anything. The hell with it. Guess what? You've got a multitude of quarterbacks on your roster.
2: Right.
1: And here's the other thing too, when you take a look at these judges that end up listening to his case, Texas Tech alum or Texas Tech boosters. And now you've got 15 of the other 15 institutions in your conference right now having conversations about, we don't want to play these guys because you've got a dirty player playing in our league right now. Now, granted, the NCAA is no longer an integrative entity at this point. But you got to treat it as if it were. I don't want some. I don't want some guy that cheated on whatever it may be. You get caught. You got caught cheating. Congratulations. You're done. You want to get through hell from another institution for rehab? Fine. But does not mean that you only sit out two games against Trebar Tech and scrub you. That does not constitute that you're A-OK afterwards. No, no, no, no, no, no, no, no, no. You have got to repay a debt. And as far as I'm concerned, you did it illegally, underage. You want to treat something? Get that out of the shiny bracelets. Have him have a nice little sit down inside the pen.
2: What kind of monies was he betting?
1: He spent well over $90,000 in the time in his gambling time frame that he did.
2: Wow.
1: Meanwhile, you had someone from a literal Trebar Tech, from a small institution, like an NAIA school, that spent, what, $10, I think, or something like that, and a part of some other league. Not even his team, not even his institution. It was something completely different. He got red flagged. He got banned from athletics for life. He's lucky right now that he's playing for the UFL, but his collegiate career was done after that. So what's the difference between a guy that spent $10 to a guy that spent $90,000 who also bet on his institution and the team that he played for, too? Make that make sense.
2: It does not. And so they're going to have to.
0: I'll say this. The ADs and the coaches met the commissioner today, and they said it was a spirited phone call around the midday with Brett Yorkmark. The call underscored that the league athletic directors accept Texas Tech's AD are united around the notion that Sorby should be ineligible for next year. The conversation came in the wake of the hailstorm of reactions to the league's executives who utilized unusual on-the-record candor criticizing the judge, Ken Curry. So it sounds like it is unanimous that if he plays, that game does not count.
2: Wow. Okay, then. They better get a grip on it or it's only going to get worse.
0: So I'm just saying. Now, the judge can't make every clean team play them or make them do what you know, you got to play them and everything, and they will play them, but they're not going to put it in the record book.
2: Wow.
1: That's whack. I'm sorry. That is completely and utterly whack. That just showed you, just by that alone, that just proved how insignificant the NCAA is in this whole situation. That Charlie Baker and them do not have the testicular fortitude to actually tell them no. What does this kid not? Was this kid coddled to a point where he did not know what the word no meant? Like, I don't understand. Like, I don't get it. Does Texas Tech do their people not understand the word no? Like, it doesn't make sense. Nothing about this entire case makes sense in the least bit. Like, again, if it was someone here in Michigan that did it, I would say the exact same thing. Get this SOB off of my team. He did something against rules and regulations put up by the NCAA. If he did it while he was underage, even more so to kick him off of the team. Maybe he'll go make a career down the SEC because it means more down there. Maybe Texas Tech will join the SEC because it means more in the SEC. But this is ridiculous now. You are rewarding someone for doing something illegal. But then again, I shouldn't be surprised with the way society is nowadays. But
2: that was just crazy. There's signs of the times.
1: And it's ridiculous.
2: Hell, You got a man trying to give reparations to people who stormed the Capitol.
1: Mm-hmm. Mm-hmm.
2: Now, come on. So what makes you think a college, Jamie said it earlier, they get away with, they're going to, but nowadays is whatever you think you can get away with. And most of the times, you know it's wrong and you still get away with it. But I'm just an old school, you know, kind of guy that believes that doing it right will win in the end. And that's where we are right now. You know, when I got a saying, when doing it right doesn't work, there's something wrong.
1: To me, I think the issue is when you're starting to realize this, when you've got some people, and I hate message board material. I hate, that's the one thing I despise more than anything, because everyone thinks it kind of goes back to everyone that trolls on Twitter and everything like that. But at the same time, though, you've got people on Texas Tech message boards that are saying, this ain't right. When you've got members of your fan base saying this, this should scream volumes at this point. Do the right thing, Texas Tech. Not for your benefit, but for your integrity as an institution. Because right now, I mean, I saw someone joking around that Texas Tech changed their football schedule up, where they're playing the likes of, let's see here, ITT Technical Institute, University of Phoenix, University of the People, Bishop Sycamore. You remember the Bishop Sycamore in that made-up high school? They'll play the Mud Dogs of South Central Louisiana State, captained by Bobby Boucher. The one institute I will say that had the integrity to not play them is Everett Institute. It's going to get to that point. No one's going to want to play your silly ass.
2: It's something's got to be done, but my sports mimics society.
0: Yeah, that's a true statement. Look, the problem is that the more Texas Tech tries to put their foot down and say this has already been handled in court, the judge gets more exposure, and as does the player gets more exposure. And we found out more and more. So, I mean, look, the problem is that, you know, people have balked at it. Your conference has balked at it. Your commissioner has balked at it. It's time to say, hey, we'll take that quarterback. We'll take the quarterback who's at Oregon. He said he wants to come down and play anyway. That what's the kid's name? Kid that played at Nebraska.
1: Oh, you're talking about
2: what's the name?
1: Shoot.
0: Yeah,
1: Raiola's son, Dylan Raiola.
0: I mean, he has said, I'll come down at Texas Tech.
1: Yeah,
0: that's the best thing you can do.
1: Yeah,
0: Sorby's got to go.
1: Well, especially too when he wants to be the reincarnation of Patrick Mahomes. Why not go to Texas Tech at this point? Follow along with your hero.
0: That's what told me to do. Yeah, he should.
1: At that point, if I'm Patrick Mahomes, I'm asking for a restraining order.
2: Man, you crack me up, man.
0: He's gonna find a little girlfriend. Her name's gonna be Brittany.
1: Goodness, Lord,
0: that's really gonna be crazy.
1: Oh Lord,
2: crazy stuff, man.
0: All I'm saying, look, if your conference is telling you don't do this, don't do it. They need to be smarter. Texas Tech knows they need to be smarter. Don't do it. You're not gonna win. The crowd. The crowd. Pay attention to the crowd. The crowd is not on this anymore.
2: Nope.
0: Gotta let it go.
1: Like I said, when your fan base is on the message boards and they're saying this ain't right, you know that it ain't right. If one season of having a, you know, having this on your team, playing quarterback, starting and playing, you know, that's going to cost you integrity. No one's going to want to play you going forward because no one's going to trust you at that point. It's, you know, that's at the end of the day. Maybe look at your depth chart and go, you know what? This kid's going to be the starter. Brendan, you go ahead and you work with the practice squad and that's it.
0: All right.
1: Go get yourself developed to go play the pros. And maybe that rehab will get your mind right where you ain't doing this at the pro level, because NFL is going to be for real with you, what the real abbreviation means. Not National Football League, but not for long.
2: Only thing about it, though, there's two sides of the coin. If he goes to the NFL and making solid money, it might bring back that urge.
0: But if he goes to the NFL, he's allowed to bet. As long as it's not in the facilities, right?
1: That's true.
0: As long as it's not on his team.
1: As long as it's not his team within the league. Or in the facilities owned by the teams itself. Because right. That was what happened with Waymo.
0: Right.
2: Wait a minute. I don't know about that, gentlemen.
0: Yeah, that's true.
1: That's what that it was. Happened, that's
0: what happened,
1: what
0: happened to the Detroit players.
1: That's what happened with Jameson Williams. Because he decided to put a bet while he was at the Allen Park facility.
0: And that's the only reason he got in trouble.
2: But he can bet
0: inside the building. You can bet other teams. You can't bet your team.
2: Wow.
0: Come on, baby. This is the new and improved.
2: That one got by me, huh?
1: Roger, wow. Roger snuck that one under the rug for you. That's all it was.
2: Yeah, that one got by me, man. Wow.
0: You need those players to make that bet because, hey, my favorite player makes those bets. So I need to make those bets like my favorite player.
2: Wow, I didn't really, wow. Well, that's partly why we got the problem we're having.
0: So, Larry, I got to ask you a question on the next break, because Patrick Mahomes is to make over $500 million in a reworked deal. What the hell does that mean? They're reworking his deal.
2: I know what they're probably doing, so I'll wait till we come back on the other side.
0: Okay.
2: You said we were going to break, right?
0: Yeah, we're going to break right now. 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
8: 20 years ago, the average attention span was about 2.5 minutes. Today, it's just 47 seconds. Pretty disconcerting. That's according to new research out of UC Irvine. But really, this isn't our fault, at least not entirely. We can blame technology and the world around us. Attention, it turns out, is not an unlimited resource. 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Try to knock out the more complicated stuff during that time. 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One expert said, even trying to visualize where you want to end your day with everything all wrapped up or with tons left to do, that can act as a real motivator. I'm Dr. Sanjay Gupta, helping you live a better life.
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0: Lewis. You got Larry Lee.
1: Just a little program addition, just to let you know. We're clocking out today at 5 o'clock. That would be all three of us. So M Zone is over at 5 o'clock. Just a little heads up to everybody, because y'all a little sick. Where they at?
2: Welcome to the end zone. And I'm trying to put some bass in my voice.
1: I'm trying. Yes, I'm trying. So when you see things like Patrick Mahomes is making $500 million, wow, that's crazy, isn't it?
3: Yeah, let me explain it to you, though. When a team needs or would like to get some salary cap relief, they go to their star player, and players love when this happens. They go to their star player and say, look, man, we're going to add some more years to your contract, and we're going to call it signing bonus. And that way we get the years to spread out this money, and a salary bonus doesn't count the same a signing bonus doesn't count the same as salary. So they turn it into signing bonus, and the player gets it immediately, the increase. Now, what happens is the players love it because, you know, that reason. They get instant money now. And then the numbers that you see are usually astronomical because only the first 2 years or first maybe 3 years of a deal are relevant. The rest of it is what they call blue sky.
1: Yeah.
3: Where the agent just, you know, they come up with crazy numbers so the agent can go around and brag and say, hey, I just got my client the largest contract ever. But, you know, after 2 years, one of two things going to happen. Either the player, after 2 years, maybe three, if the player is balling, it'll go to three. But if he isn't balling or it's okay after two, they're going to restructure the contract. And that's when it goes backwards. You know, it goes backwards. So yeah, it's all a move to get some immediate salary cap relief. And if the player does his thing, and they might leave it alone in the third year. But for the most part, they're mostly two-year deals. And they'll renegotiate with him after 2 years.
1: That's it.
3: And the rest of it's blue sky. That's the game they play. And the crazy numbers you hear, that's because of the agents. The agents say, well, you know, in reality, he's going to make, say $35 million. But let's take it to 70, and that way we can say, I got my player the greatest contract ever in the history of the NFL for that position. So after a while, it's about the agents, and more so than the player. But the player likes it because, like I said, the increase turns into signing bonus, and he gets it immediately.
1: Well, that's crazy because I can't believe this. How much they're saying he's going to receive and how much he's getting and everything like that.
3: But once again, remember, after 2 years, the Chiefs are going to go back to him and say, hey, we need some of that back. Or if he's really balling, they win another championship or something, they might let the third year go. But, you know, the last 2 years or the last blue sky years or however many years, they won't happen. They'll never. He won't see all of that. He won't see any of that. Probably they're going to renegotiate. It's a game that they play, man. Well,
1: no, you know, it is a game that they play, and it's crazy, man. I look at that and go, "What the heck is going on?" They throw these numbers around. The Chiefs are adding two more years and 239.05 million to Mahomes' contract.
3: Right.
1: I mean, that's crazy.
3: Yeah, they're doing it. Well, like I said, it depends on. I'd like to see the contract to see what the salary is. And then they take the rest and put it in signing bonus. So out of that 230 some million increase, most of that is going to Mahomes as a bonus.
2: signing bonus.
1: Wow. That means he gets it immediately.
2: Yes. Yes, he gets
1: it. That's crazy.
2: That's why the players love to be extended like that. That's why the agents came up with that to, you know, the players love to, if you're the star player kind of guy and they come to you to extend you, yeah, they turn it into signing bonus and you get it immediately.
1: Or they're taking a look at you and saying, hey, yeah, you're our guy, dude. You're our guy.
2: You're going one way or the other. After every NFL contract is only worth 2 years, maybe. Maybe, like I said, maybe a third year. After the first 2 years, there's an evaluation.
1: That when all the money dries up?
2: No, it's not when the money dries. Well, it depends on what you do. That's where the team's salary cap is, and where the team's needs are, how well balanced they did their salary cap. If they need help, they're going to come to you and try to take you down. If you are playing well and go to another Pro Bowl or become another All Pro, you're not going to let them take you down. You're going to want to come. You want to do what Mahomes just did.
1: Yeah.
2: Yep. So that's the NFL. That's what happens, man. You know, it's those, and like I said, the last numbers, you know, the number they gave you, the number, that's the 230 some million. That's the real number. 500 some million, or that's just the fake number so the agent can brag.
1: Yeah, well, he got a lot to brag about, don't he? I mean, let's be honest. I mean, hey, shoot, somebody making that kind of money?
2: Did you ever think, from our day, do you ever think NFL players would be making this kind of money?
1: Heck no, I didn't think they was going to make that kind of money.
2: I thought that was only NBA type stuff or something.
1: NBA, you know, or baseball. Baseball.
2: Now with betting and everything, the monies are just flowing, man, just flowing.
1: Oh, no wonder they got deals with the betting, debt betting and everything like that. I mean, they can afford it.
2: Remember when you said it a bunch of times? They used to preach to us, don't be caught betting. Don't be doing this. Don't be doing this. Don't be doing that. Don't stay out of Vegas. Don't be caught on no cameras at the gambling casino.
1: Exactly.
2: And look, now they got a team in Vegas. You know, sports betting everywhere. They bet on everything. Points in a quarter. How many passes are going to be thrown in the court? Everything's a bet now.
1: Yeah, that's crazy. It is. Everything's a bet. On Gatorade, on this, on that, everything.
2: Everything's a bet.
1: I mean, that's the kind of stuff that happens around here, man. I'm just telling you.
2: How do we get on some of that money, man?
1: Nah, you get to see it pass hands, but it ain't going to be around us.
2: You got no more plays on you?
1: Hell no, I ain't got no more plays. I'm just making it around myself. I get my miles in.
2: I think you'd be a great running back coach.
1: Yeah, that's about it. Yeah, coach, that's about it. Yeah. I can clap.
2: Hey, hell, coaches are making $1 million now. Assistant coaches are making $1 million.
1: Yeah, not college coaches. They shouldn't be, but they are. They're getting it too. As I said, it's breaking news that Texas Tech has defended its playing quarterback Brandon Sorbe.
2: Wow.
1: And the thing is, it isn't murder. It's not like he murdered somebody. What you guys talking about? We're talking about some bets.
2: That's all. Now, let's dissect that. Did he bet on them winning, or did he bet to throw the game to lose?
1: No, he bet them to win. He did bet for them to win. I mean, I don't know the whole thing about Indiana. That's pretty tough. I don't know if he betted on Indiana to win. They weren't winning back then when he was a freshman.
2: Speaking of Indiana, that's my answer to your earlier question when you said moves that made it for Mendoza going from Stanford to Indiana.
1: Oh, yeah, that's a good move. That's a huge move.
2: Yeah, and look what happened.
1: Can they move to the new quarterback?
2: Who is the new quarterback?
1: And when? I'm just saying it's the new quarterback.
2: You know what? I would bet yes, because I'm a Kurt Cinetti fan.
1: Right. You know Kurt Cinetti, so you think he's got this.
2: Yeah, I'm a Kurt Cinetti fan, so I believe, you know, it doesn't matter who he's got, he's going to make a winner out of him.
1: Well, I tend to think that same way for him.
2: Maybe not on the level of national championship, but they are not going to be pushovers.
1: So the Titans have changed their colors. You know what the Titans used to be. They changed back to new Houston Oiler color, the Houston Blue.
2: Powder Blue?
1: Powder Blue. The Houston Blue, that's what it was called. The Houston Powder Blue. And the University of Houston wears that color now every now and then, celebrating the Houston Oilers. You know that, right?
2: Did you ever play in the Astrodome?
1: Yeah, I played in the Astrodome. That was cool.
2: Yeah,
1: and hearing that, Houston Oilers.
2: Yeah, and then they had that was state of the art. Remember they had the little cowboy thing?
1: Yeah, right.
2: That was state of the art back then. That was the seventh wonder of the world or eighth wonder of the world, something like that.
1: It was the eighth wonder in the world. It's crazy, man. I was like, wow.
2: I was down there. I was in that game, the famous game, when Billy Sims jumped up and karate kicked the linebacker. Do you remember
1: right.
2: that?
1: Yeah, I remember that.
2: Yeah, we were playing the Oilers. Bum Phillips with his hat on the sideline, and when I remember when I first laid eyes on Earl Campbell, I said, "That's a dang old running back." Oh my God, he looked like a defensive end or something. I said, "That's a running back." Oh, and then he wore those big old thigh pads, some used thigh pads.
1: Yep,
2: that was a man child, man. Earl Campbell was a man child.
1: Earl Campbell, he came in and they ain't never seen anything like that.
2: No, no,
1: they ain't never seen anything like Earl Campbell. Earl Campbell
2: He was the, what's the name, Henry of the day.
1: Yes, he was.
2: Henry up in Baltimore.
1: Right. That was crazy. That's the craziness about it. I mean, them doing that, that's just the craziest of it.
2: Earl Campbell, man, yeah. And the Houston Oilers, man. I had several of my UCLA teammates play for the Oilers. Big Bruce Davis. He played down there, then went to the Raiders, played about 15 years in the NFL. And they had Houston was guard? Matthews. Bruce Matthews, wasn't
1: Bruce
2: it?
1: Bruce Matthews, yep.
2: Yeah, man. Oilers were tough team down there at one time.
1: Oilers, hey, dude, you can't go down there. I mean, it was used to be Pittsburgh and the Oilers. Get that one another. Dan Pastorini.
2: Dan Pastorini, yep. Good stuff, man. And
1: that was crazy, man. That was crazy.
2: Yeah, I never forget, who was it? Was it Earl Campbell when he ran into my boy for the Rams chest?
1: Yeah, that was Robinson, wasn't it? Robinson?
2: Yeah, Isaiah Robinson, yeah.
1: He popped that jersey out of his chest. Almost looked like his inner self popped out and said, "I'm not messing with this, man. I'm not messing with this, man."
2: Earl Campbell was something special, man. He was different, boy.
1: He shocked. He woke the league up too. Somebody who woke up the league.
2: Yeah, big old man, big brother with the big old thigh pads and running like a Banji.
1: Probably Dickinson. Eric Dickinson. That was a huge big move too.
2: You know, who else I loved about all Houston Oilers, and we became buddies, and he ended up working for the Oilers, was Billy White Shoes Johnson.
1: Yes, I played with him. He came to the Redskins.

0: Dude, I call that the opportunity, though, dude.
1: I'm trying. There was a linebacker they had that was pretty solid too. Besides Isaiah, he was.
0: So Houston? Yes, there was. I remember
1: I
0: him.
1: forget his name right. And then one of my college teammates, Avon Riley, got down there and played about 8 years as linebacker with the Oilers. But the other linebacker, he was Hall of Famer, I think.
0: I can't think of his name, but I'll look it up. I will know tomorrow.
1: Yeah, we about done now, and this is
0: Yeah, almost, but we gotta wait for Biz to get back in his chair.
1: the man, the myth, the legend.
0: Gotta wait for Biz to get in his chair. I'm not gonna
1: I
0: leave him
1: know.
0: out.
1: I hope our listeners are okay, but I love when we go kind of get nostalgic about some of these old names and stuff, man. I love that, man. I love some of them old names we pull up
0: That's crazy. That's crazy. Some piece of stuff.
1: Bum filler.
0: Crazy. Wide receiver coming out. There's a wide receiver coming out of Michigan. He's one of the top receivers in the country, or maybe the receiver in the country.
1: Coming through Michigan.
0: We hope he comes through Michigan.
1: Okay,
0: He's coming out of Michigan. His name is Dakota something. I mean, I just saw it. I read about it, so.
1: Hey, didn't they bring Bellamy back in some capacity?
0: Yes, he's in with the NIL crew.
1: Great, great.
0: Brazil, that's his
1: Brazil.
0: name, the
1: Yeah,
0: linebacker.
1: Robert Brazil.
0: Robert Brazil.
1: Yeah,
0: Thank
1: he
0: you.
1: was a
0: Thank you,
1: beast, man.
0: Philly E. Philly E is right there. He's listening
1: I'm
0: to it.
1: a Philly E be on it, boy. Yeah, Brazil. He was a beast, man. He was a beast. I didn't like going against Brazil.
0: That's why I said Houston was a good team. We're gonna leave now. Hey, today, that's gonna do it for today. We'll be back tomorrow. You'll hear, well, we got a afternoon baseball game, right, Miz?
2: Yep, pregame coverage for Tigers tomorrow night, tomorrow afternoon, I should say. Pregame at 12:45, 1:10 first pitch against Minnesota Twins. Game two of the series is tonight with first pitch at 6:40, as long as Mother Nature will hold up for us. But we'll see how much of a show we get in tomorrow, though.
0: Okay.
1: All
0: You're
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4: 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Up 159% from last year's Game 3. 26.3 million peak viewers. All right, so a lot to be satisfied about, right? Hey, you're missing one number. How many Spurs fans were attacked in the streets by an angry mob of Knicks fans after the game? Why is that not part of that? Because that's all anybody's talking about, which is really unfortunate, because there's obviously a lot of people watching the finals, but who were talking more about Knicks fan being in the street, running down Spurs fan who's wearing a Spurs jersey. Haunted Horse, quote, Jimmy, LeBron telling people he's the GOAT is why LeBron is not the GOAT. If you have to tell people you are, then you really aren't. Something to that, by the way. His whole point, like, I am. You can't tell me I'm not. Go ask Mike. He'll say the same thing. Yeah, the thing is, though, Bron, Mike's not running around telling anybody who will listen that he is. He's just not. He doesn't need to. Hey, Rome, the NBA protected their golden goose, Wemby, just like MLB protected theirs, Ohtani, signed Rich in Washington. All right, so yesterday's Shohei was Sorsby. Today's Shohei is Wemby. I'm still waiting for the evidence that Shohei did something wrong. Sorsby admitted

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4: I don't have my button, so that's all I got, partner. 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I wish I had, you know, if I had the other button, I would do it.
3: 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It's a Wednesday, 10th day of June, 2026. Lomas Brown, my friend, how are you, partner?
5: Great, doing great, AB, this hump day. So we're trying to get over the hump, AB.
3: We got the humps.
5: Yes, we do have the humps.
3: We got the humps.
5: Look, Tigers.
3: I'm looking.
5: Looking up.
3: Where am I looking at?
5: Yeah, don't have to look at them. They're there, AB. They're looking up. Things are looking up for our
3: Tigers.
5: Yeah,
3: when you're at the bottom of the standings, the only direction you can look is up.
5: It is. That's why I say we're looking up. But it's good to see them winning like we talked about yesterday. So, yeah, that's my positive. If I took a positive out the day, I would say the Detroit Tigers are my positive of today.
3: Okay. All right. Mm-hmm. Danny Cahalan, how are you on this Wednesday?
6: I'm good. A little concerned about this weather forecast we have heading our way over the next 24 hours. Mm. Everybody stay safe. Lots of high winds, potential tornadoes, and it's 90 degrees out there. Ooh. On top of it.
3: Yeah.
5: Man. We might need to leave the Golden Towers then. Tornadoes and... We're up here on the 8th floor. The 8th floor.
3: The 88th floor.
5: The 8th floor.
3: The 800.
5: Waiting.
3: 800.
5: Yeah.
3: Floor. Way up top.
5: Yeah. Well, I mean, you know what? That's the great thing about Michigan, though. The weather doesn't seem like it gets as extreme as it does in a lot of other places in the Midwest. So, I mean, I don't know. I don't think I've ever been through a tornado. Hurricanes, I have. But I don't think I've ever witnessed or been through a tornado. It was a sand tornado out in when I was with the Arizona Cardinals. I guess
3: they call it a wind storm.
5: So we had one of those. You could see it off in the distance coming, so we just vacated the field. But other than that, I think that's it right there. And okay. At least with hurricanes, at least you get a couple of days notice with those.
3: Yeah.
5: Unlike tornadoes, it just pop up on you. Yeah.
3: Yeah. And no doubt there. All right, what's going on in the sports world? We'll try to get you all caught up with all the happenings. We'll do so right now in the headlines.
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3: Home run derby last night for your Detroit Tigers. Dylan Dingler with 2 of them. He was 4 for 5 from the dish. 2 home runs, 4 RBI, 3 runs scored. Did strike out once, so you got that. Kerry Carpenter also hit a home run. Riley Green hit a home run. He was 1 for 3 with that home run. 2 RBI, 2 runs scored.
9: also drew a walk. And how about our boy Troy? Troy Melton, 5 innings, 8 hits, 4 earned runs, 5 strikeouts. All 4 earned runs were solo home runs that he surrendered to the Minnesota Twins. And the Tigers win 10-4 to take a 1-0 series lead here. Game 2 of the 3-game series is tonight at 6:40. Framber Valdez will get the ball for the Tigers. He is 3-4 on the season with a 4.21 ERA.
5: Just glad to see the bats have woken up for us. I mean, we seem to be hitting the long ball very, very well right now. Again, they seem like things are starting to come together for the Tigers. Again, getting guys healthy, getting guys good bats, putting guys in position to have success. Seems like A.J. Hinch and his mojo is starting to mojo back again. I mean, I love A.J. Hinch. I love some of the things he does with the pitching chaos and just all the things that he does innovatively that we don't see a lot on the baseball diamond.
9: Detroit Tigers, thus far in the month of June, their OPS has climbed 330 points from 596 in the month of May to 926 here in the month of June. So things are looking up. Yeah. They scored 46 runs in the final 18 games of May. They have 47 runs scored already in the month of June. I'll tell you what, folks, when you think about the NHL Stanley Cup Finals, we're going to talk more about this coming up. But real quick, Hurricanes 5, Golden Knights 3, another spectacular hockey game last night in Game 4. We got another Game 4 tonight. This is also coming up at 6:20 tonight. Knicks and Spurs. Mm-hmm. New York leads the series 2-1. The Chiefs quarterback Patrick Mahomes could make over $500 million in a reworked deal. So the contract is being reworked that ties him to Kansas City through 2033 at a value of $504.75 million. A value that makes it the first NFL deal valued at over $500 million.
5: Yeah, they're paying him off his legacy. I just don't know if we're going to see the same Patrick Mahomes that we seen early in this career. AB, you talk about this knee injury he's trying to come up off of. You seen the lack of weapons that he's had to get the ball to, and it is taking his explosive plays way down. I mean, that used to be a team that thrived on explosive plays, and you rarely see him now. He's like Charlie Checkdown now, you know, really, when you see Patrick Mahomes. So I think a combination of a lot of things, the offensive line not being as good, like I say, losing a lot of his weapons.
9: Wide receivers in jail.
5: Yeah, it's exactly right. I think that's hurt him.
9: The Eagles have signed defensive end A.J. Epenesa months after the Cleveland Browns backed out of their agreement to sign
5: him. Why couldn't we? I like AJ. I think he's pretty good, man. Why couldn't we do that? I just don't understand some of these moves.
9: 1 year, $5 million.
5: That's what I'm saying.
9: Inexpensive.
5: Why? Oh my gosh. Okay, don't get me started.
9: I want to start. I mean, this radio. That's call your just, boy.
5: I mean, man.
9: Call him up.
5: I mean, they must know something we don't know, AB. Maybe they seen something in film study they don't like. Maybe something with his health they don't like. But I just don't understand why you don't bring a veteran guy like that in. The guy has size, man, and he can work the edge. I mean, okay. Woosah.
9: All right. New York Giants head football coach John Harbaugh is especially pleased with the progress of wide receiver Malik Nabers has made late and is hopeful he'll be back soon.
5: Yeah, hopeful, but I don't know. Again, AB, think about it. This is the same guy that had 2 surgeries on that knee, and one was just not was recently. So it just seemed like he's having problems with it. And again, for stopping, cutting, jumping, doing all the things you do at the receiver position, might be hard.
9: What is your boy Brandon Ayuk doing? It's filming himself again, calling the Niners stupid and dumb in a 30-second Instagram video. I don't think something's
5: mental,
9: all
5: mental illness. AB.
9: Yeah,
5: mental
9: illness. I think something's wrong upstairs.
5: Yeah, it is. Mental illness.
9: NYPD has banned spontaneous gatherings outside of MSG ahead of Game 4. Now, everybody is blaming the president because he was there. Look, all you have to do is watch these people try to light the Spurs fans' hair on fire. This has nothing to do with the president being there. These people are out of control. They don't know how to act in public. Yeah, at first it was funny. Now it's not cool. You can't touch people.
11: Available in select states only.